0: Why is that, you might be asking? Well, we'll talk a little bit about that at our first stop down on Water Street.
1: Across the street right here.
0: So standing on this very spot some 150 years ago, that is what you would have seen looking down there to the waterfront. Wow. Hundreds of thousands of barrels of whale oil lining the waterfront. But how do we get to this point? Well, our story starts with the lovely people who come over in the Mayflower in the 1620s, right? The Pilgrims, in search of religious freedom, right? At least we're told in history they're looking for that religious freedom and that religious liberty. Problem. One of the ironic twists in history is that people in search of religious freedom were not going to guarantee it to others who came here. Other early groups to this area are the Baptists, people called Quakers or Friends. And basically, when these people get here, they're faced with an ultimatum from the Plymouth authorities and the Puritan authorities up in Boston. Convert or get out. The Quakers are going to be very important for our story today. The Quakers don't want to give up that religion that they have. They are Christians. They have a lot of interesting beliefs. Not a lot of people are familiar with them today. I always tell people, think of that guy in the Quaker oats, the oatmeal box. Typical Quaker garb. Very traditional people. Frugal when it comes to money. But they have some very important beliefs, which is very important for our story about the Underground Railroad. Amongst them is that Quakers believe that every man is his own minister. And every man has a right to interpret the Bible as he so chooses. You don't need a middleman between you and God. But with that, there's a very strong tenet in the Quaker community of equality. So right from the very beginning, the abolitionist population is very small, but a lot of those abolitionists are going to be Quakers. So big deal. Quakers are abolitionists. So what? What does that mean for New Bedford? Well, when they get here and Plymouth authorities tell them convert or get out, they start to spread out. A lot of them go to a small island not too far away from here. I'm sure you've all heard of it, Nantucket. They settle there, and that is where Quakers are going to really start to build the whaling industry in the United States of America, is on that island of Nantucket. Others are going to go down to Providence, Rhode Island. Some of you may be familiar with the story of Roger Williams. He founds Providence on the idea of religious tolerance. But even Roger Williams doesn't like the Quakers. And he basically tells them, you know, you can stay here if you want, but I think you'd be better served moving to an island not too far away from here in what we would call Newport today. So a lot of Quakers settled there as well. But there's a problem for these spread out Quakers, especially the ones who stay on the mainland. War breaks out between the Native Americans and the colonists here in the 1670s. Spread out Quakers, easy pickings for Native American attacks. So what do? Congregate, right? Power in numbers. And one of the first areas where they are going to congregate is right in this area. It will come to be known as Old Dartmouth. And one settlement will be right here on the shores of the Acushnet River where we now stand today. But why is that important? Well, one gentleman over in Nantucket is a whaling merchant. He's a Quaker. And he's sitting back and he's thinking, hey, this isn't a good place to be for this industry. A man by the name of Roach says, hey, there's got to be a better place to go. He's looking. He looks for Quaker settlements. He sees this little place called Old Dartmouth. He sees a little settlement on the shores of the Acushnet River. So the port here is protected from the ocean, not exposed to the Atlantic. We're on a river. It's a deep river. Perfect for heavy laden down ships. Ample supplies of trees to build ships. Ample supply of farmland to supply these ships. Seems like a no-brainer, right? And that's what Roach thinks too. I'm going to go to modern New Bedford. And slowly more of his colleagues over there in Nantucket start to go, hey, he might have a point. And more are going to come here. And slowly it'll build and build to the point where, in the 1850s, this is the richest city in the world. Because of the whaling industry. Kind of remarkable. But why is that important for a fugitive slave? So what? Well, what did I say about Quaker beliefs? A lot of them are abolitionists. And who are most of the merchants here in the city? Quakers. good rule of thumb in history. Where money lies, so too does the power. Guess who runs the city? Quakers. So right from the very beginning, the foundation of this city is built upon those Quaker ideas. And should a fugitive come to us in need of help, who are we to say no to him? So that is the atmosphere created right from the very beginning in the city. Another reason, though, why this becomes the perfect place for a fugitive slave to come. And the answer is right down there at the waterfront, the whaling industry. Come the 1800s, the time period in which we're talking about, Atlantic whales have been overhunted. They still exist, but they are tougher to find. So you think about it. When you go fishing, where do you go? Place where you know there's a lot of fish, or where you might not catch anything? You're going to go to where you know you can catch something. Same idea here. Where are all the whales? In the Pacific and the Indian Oceans. Problem though, right? We're here in New Bedford. We're not on the Pacific Ocean, are we? No, so how do we get there? We either have to travel around South America or around Africa. That voyage will take you 3 to 5 months, at least, assuming you hit good weather. No whale ship ever made can hold enough of supplies to last you 3 to 5 months. But if it takes you 3 to 5 months to get over there, how long is it going to take you to get back? The same amount of time, right? So it's almost a year in just voyaging to and from the fishing grounds. So in order to catch enough of whales to fill up your ship, you're going to need to stay there for 3 to 5 years. So you need to resupply your ship, not only with goods, but a lot of times, merchants, to try to get cheaper labor, would leave here with just enough of men to get the ship out of harbor and out to sea. And they travel across the Atlantic, following the Gulf Stream over to the Azores, islands off the coast of Portugal, Cape Verde, island off of Africa, the African continent itself, and there, with these island people who are experienced fishermen, we're going to take them on to our ship as crew members. Also, whaling stinks. It's not a pleasant way to make a living. And a lot of those Yankee farm boys who decide, oh, this is a great idea, get to a place like the Hawaiian Islands and realize Hawaii looks an awful lot better than that whale ship you're on. So they desert, they jump ship. We need the crew members though, so where are you bringing them on? Hawaii, the Polynesian Islands, all those places. Whaling's also very dangerous. You're losing people along the way. So you're resupplying not only in goods, but with people. Guess where they all come back to? Right here. What happens to the diversity of this city then? It explodes. Freetown in the 1800s, you only see one African-American man. You can walk these city streets in New Bedford in the 1800s and see almost every different race, ethnicity, culture, hear almost every different language, eat almost any kind of food, all on these city streets. Anybody a Moby Dick fan? There's usually one or two in the crowd. In that book, there is one chapter entitled The Street. You're standing on the street that Herman Melville wrote about in the book. And in that chapter, Melville goes as far as to say that there are cannibals who stand on the corners in New Bedford. Again, illustrating to us the diversity which exists in this city. You're a fugitive slave. Are you going to stick out? No. You can blend into the crowd here, and nobody will ever know the difference. Now, I bring you here for one final reason. And that is because the waterfront proved a major way of fugitive slaves getting into the city. And there's one story of a man by the name of Joseph Smith. Smith's a slave down in the Carolinas, works on a plantation, small plantation, only 30 to 40 slaves on it. One day, a buddy of his, who's also a slave and works in the city, comes back with news that there is a ship in the harbor destined for a city of New Bedford. And not much is known about that city, beside the fact that they claim to be welcoming of fugitive slaves. Smith makes the decision that, hey, I'm going to stow away, and I'm going to try to run away from slavery. Makes his way up the eastern seaboard on this lumber ship, stowed away below deck. finds himself right down on State Pier, which is just on the other side of this row of buildings. Looks a little different today than it did back then, but it's still

0: How would you feel? Can you imagine what he must have been going through? Make matters worse for him, someone from the crowd yells out, "A fugitive! A fugitive!" Uh-oh. I'm in trouble. I think Smith tells the story best from here, though. He later wrote, "I had never heard the word fugitive before. I was pretty scared out of my wits. But a slave had little to fear in a New Bedford crowd in the days of slavery. They all stood aside and let me pass." Many other cities all across the north, he would have been put right back on that ship and sent right back from where he came. There's a bounty on that man's head. There is an owner who's willing to pay an awful lot of money for him. Not in this city. In this city, they welcomed him. Between 1840 and 1860, there are approximately 1,000 free African Americans living in the city. We estimate that there was somewhere between 300 and 700 fugitives being harbored in this city, depending on which years you're looking at. You add that all up, it's a larger African American population than existed in Boston, Philadelphia, or New York City at the time. Basically, the largest African American population which existed anywhere in the United States outside of the South. Kind of remarkable when you think about it. But there's a problem, right? Think of yourself as a fugitive slave and you are a woman. You run away, you find yourself in New Bedford. Well, great. I got away from my owner, I guess, but what am I going to do with myself? I have no family. I have no friends. I don't have a place to stay. I don't have a job. How am I going to survive? Well, for many of those women, the answer will be to work in the many boarding houses which would have lined this region. And at our next stop up on top of Johnny Cake Hill, we'll talk a little bit about their story.
1: We're visiting with National Park Ranger Mark Mello at the New Bedford National Historical Park in New Bedford, Massachusetts. He's sharing stories of New Bedford as a safe haven for formerly enslaved African Americans. 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I'm Barry Vogel.
0: Diagonally, sort of kind of across the street from me, is the Siemens Bethel. Two Hebrew words, Beth and El. Beth meaning house or place, El meaning God. So house or place of God. Basically, it's a non-denominational place of worship. Now, why would you build a non-denominational place of worship in New Bedford? Well, think about it, my friends. You have a lot of young men coming back to the city with a lot of money in their pockets. What are they going to spend it on? Stuff they should not. Namely, alcohol, gambling, and women. Makes Quakers cringe. How could this be happening in our good city? We need to reform these young men. But how do we do it? We have men of all different kinds of backgrounds and cultures, right? I just mentioned that. All different kind of religious and moral backgrounds. How do we reach out to them no matter what their faith is? Well, we build a place that where your religion does not matter, but you can come and you can worship your God as you so choose. Whether you're a Jew, a Muslim, a Christian, a pagan, you can come and worship however you want, without being judged. Right there on the first floor, if you were to walk through those doors, there's an area called the Salt Box. It's a makeshift school, rudimentary school. You only learn how to read and how to write. But think about that for a fugitive slave. And for many of these whalers who came to the city, never had any of them, for the most part. Some of them had. Some slave owners had taught them. But most of them had never learned how to read or how to write. I can't help but stand in this spot and look at that building. And it gives me chills every time I think about it. What that building must have meant to a fugitive slave on the Underground Railroad. Not only was it a place where you would not be judged based upon your religion, but it was a place where you could get an education. And what is more empowering than an education? Something special to those men. But back to the boarding house thing. The Mariner's Home right there is one of the original boarding houses which was here. Now, as I mentioned, whaling stinks. Not only figuratively, but literally. Whale oil reeks. You're bringing in a lot of it not too far away from here. So this whole region is going to smell awful. So where do you think all

0: the rich folk go. They get out of this region. You can look down upon your assets. You don't have to smell them. So they head up into the city, up the hill, leaving behind many of the old original houses, like the Mariner's home. That man who I said, Roach, his home. His daughter donates it to the Port Society to be operated as a boarding house. Basically, a boarding house is like a European hostel. Same idea. It's not quite a hotel or a motel, but it's a place where you can sleep. You're going to have to share a room with strangers, but, you know, it's a place to sleep, place to eat, and it'll give you a nice little place to stay if you're a whaler here in the city. But what better place for a fugitive slave woman to work than in those boarding houses? Gives them a job, they have housing, 3 meals a day. What better setup could you ask for coming to this city? So a lot of them will find work in these boarding houses. And most of them will be relatively safe. Relatively. You weren't always safe. And one story is of a young girl named Mary. Mary worked on a boarding house right up here on top of Johnny Cake Hill, which no longer stands. She works there for a little while. That is until her former owner, a Mr. Wim from Baltimore, decides to go looking for her. He gets the deputy marshal down there in Baltimore, comes up here to New Bedford, because that's where he hears that Mary is, figures out which boarding house she's working in. Walks into that boarding house, finds Mary, confronts her, points at her, and says, "You are my girl. I'm taking you back." Put yourself in Mary's shoes. A woman who thinks she's finally achieved freedom. And now here, staring her in the face, is the one man who wants to bring her back into slavery. It's at this moment, though, that the other young women in the boarding house jump between Mary, Mr. Wim, and the deputy marshal, and quote-unquote get into a physical altercation with these two men. Two men are probably twice the size of these young women, and they are armed. And yet these women will get into this altercation long enough for Mary to sneak out the back door and never be heard from again in New Bedford. Or at least they think. Several years later, she'll write a letter to the Republican Standard, the paper here, letter to the editor. And in it, she will write telling us of her story and thanking those women who remain nameless to history for helping her escape from her former owner. Now, that may be a great story to some of us, but here's where we have to have a reality check. By the standards of the laws of the 1800s, those women were criminals. No ifs, ands, or buts about it. Think of the wording we're using here. Fugitive. When do we use that wording today? Someone who's evading the law. Technically, by the laws of the 1800s, Mary is the rightful property of Mr. Wim. And anybody who helps her to escape from her rightful property is basically aiding in theft. So by the standard of the law, they were criminals. Were they heroes? That is up to each one of you to decide individually. But one thing is for sure. They were heroes to at least one human being. That was the young girl named Mary. Now, that's what the women were doing. What about the men? What would a fugitive slave who was a man do when he got to the city? Well, I can guarantee you one thing. If there is one place on this planet that your owner will never find you, it's the middle of the Pacific Ocean. What better way to escape than to go away on a whaling voyage? And at our next stop, the Customs House, we'll talk a little bit about their story. I want to point your attention to the building right here. This is the Customs House. It's the oldest still operational Customs House in the United States of America. So it's still doing the exact same thing it would have done back in the days of whaling. Certainly there are customs houses which are older. The one in Boston is. But this one is the oldest that is still in operation. This building was very important for a whaler, though, because you needed something here in order to get on one of these voyages. It's called a protection paper. I want you to think of a protection paper basically as the predecessor of a modern passport. Does the same thing. Says, I'm a U.S. citizen, and in foreign ports, I am protected by the U.S. government. So very important for a whaler as they go and journey around the world, right? very important, though, too, for a fugitive slave. Is a slave considered a citizen of the United States of America? No. They're a resident, they live here, but they're not a citizen. No citizen could ever be held in slavery, so how do you get around it? Slaves aren't citizens. Fugitive slave gets their hand on one of these pieces of paper. They now have a legal document saying that they are what? A citizen. They now have legal proof that they can no longer be a slave. It's a powerful idea. Would it hold up in a court of law? Depends on who the judge and the jury are. But they do have legal proof now that they can no longer be a slave. But how does someone who's not a citizen get one of these? How do you go about that? Well, there's a couple different ways. One of my favorites is you find a wealthy Quaker merchant in the city, have him walk down here with you, walk through those very doors, walk into the customs official's office, and he walks up and he says something like this: I knew this man's mother from Philadelphia. Wink, wink. This man's mother was free. So what's the big deal? Well, we're dealing with Quakers here, right? When I say Quakers, New Bedford or Guilford Courthouse doesn't automatically pop to mind, right? What usually pops to mind? Pennsylvania, Philadelphia. So guess where these Quakers had business? Down there in Philadelphia. So they're constantly making that journey. Point two, if you were born to a free parent, you too would carry their freedom, especially if it was your mother who was free. You would inherit that freedom. One visitor a couple weeks ago said, well, sort of kind of like an illegal immigrant having a baby here in this country today. Same idea. You would carry the freedom. You carry that citizenship in the country. Not necessarily upstanding stuff, though, right, that these Quaker merchants are doing, right? Did that Quaker merchant know that man's mother? Heck no. He had never met this guy until 2 hours ago. But he's going to do it to help this guy to get on one of his whale ships. Not a one-way street. Not just doing it out of the good of their heart. He's now, that guy is going to go to work for that merchant. But it fulfills that very Quaker belief of let's help people help themselves. Funny, when you go down to the Whaling Museum archives, take a look at the African American protection papers. Guess where over 50% of them are from? Philadelphia. There's no way in heck they were all from Philadelphia, but it is proof of what was happening here in this building. There's another way to get a protection paper, though, and that is that if I can pass as a tall man of dark skin, dark complexion, dark eyes, dark curly hair, I can become that man as long as I have money to pay for said piece of paper. Get what I'm getting at here? There's a black market for protection papers. Illegal buying and selling of protection papers. So that is what's going on here. And that is how they're getting onto these whale ships, and that is how they're getting out to sea. And like I said, there's no better place to hide than the middle of the Pacific Ocean. He'll never go looking there, I can promise you that.
1: This was the first of our two-part series about the safe haven for formerly enslaved African Americans who made their way on the Underground Railroad to New Bedford, Massachusetts. Our guest is National Park Ranger Mark Mello, who works at the New Bedford National Historical Park. The books Mark Mello recommends are Fugitives Gibraltar, Escaping Slaves and Abolitionism in New Bedford, Massachusetts, by Catherine Grover, Whale Hunt by Nelson Cole Haley, and Leviathan by Philip Hoare, that's H-O-A-R-E. This program was recorded on September 2nd, 2016, in the Old Town section of New Bedford, Massachusetts. 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The postal address is 700 West Smith Street, Ukiah, California, 95482. The phone is 707-621-5075. Ignacio Ayala is the assistant producer. I'm host and producer Barry Vogel. Thank you for listening.
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4: 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In today's edition, you'll hear reports from Germany's Radio Deutsche Welle, France 24, Radio Havana Cuba, and NHK Japan. We will begin with Germany's Radio Deutsche Welle. Britain announced a ban on goods produced by settlers in the occupied West Bank. The Foreign Secretary Ed Miliband delivered the changes while pointing out that he is proudly of Jewish descent and supports the Israeli right to exist, while accusing terrorist settlers of ethnic cleansing. Deutsche Welle correspondents Tanya Kramer and Birgit Maas discuss the ramifications of the sanctions imposed and note that 11 other countries, including France and Canada, have joined in the action. Israel announced countermeasures. Jewish organizations in the UK said Miliband is appeasing the left wing and Islamists. During the controversy, Israel announced plans for another 1,000 settler homes in the West Bank settlements. Germany's Radio Deutsche Welle.
5: Britain is dramatically hardening its position on Israel's occupation of the Palestinian territories. The UK today said it's imposing a ban on goods from Israeli settlements in the occupied West Bank. The move is being seen as a major shift in British foreign policy. Now, the Foreign Secretary, Ed Miliband, today announced a ban on imports from Israeli settlements in the occupied territories. He also outlined sanctions against companies and individuals helping settlements expand, as well as restrictions on arms exports linked to the occupation and a ban on advertising settlement property inside Britain. And Britain has gone further still, officially declaring Israel's occupation unlawful and saying ethnic cleansing by extremist settlers is taking place in parts of the West Bank. Now, the UK Foreign Secretary Ed Miliband described the situation on the West Bank in stark terms. The reaction from Israel was just as stark.
6: The British government agrees that there is ethnic cleansing of Palestinians in areas of the West Bank, perpetrated by settler terrorists. And all too often, the Israeli government has turned a blind eye to this, and worse, members of it have made statements and taken actions to support the forced displacement of Palestinians.
7: The accusations made today by the Foreign Secretary in the British Parliament were outrageous lies.
5: We're joined now by our London correspondent, Birgit Maas, and from Jerusalem, DW's Tanya Kramer. Hello to both of you. Birgit, let me start with you. This sounds like much more than another sanctions announcement. Has Britain, has it fundamentally changed its relationship with Israel today?
8: Well, according to Ed Miliband, the new foreign secretary, because the government has changed in the summer, according to Ed Miliband, he says it's not against the state of Israel. He began his whole statement by saying that he's a proud British Jew and that his support for the state of Israel is unwavering. So in that respect, he doesn't want to have a sea change with the whole state of Israel. However, it's really undeniable that there is a clear change of direction, much, much stronger words that Ed Miliband has used today. You've heard it. So he called some of the Israeli settlers, he called them terrorists, and he said there is ethnic cleansing going on in the West Bank. So this is language that we previously have not heard before. Mm. What's also really remarkable is that he has coordinated this. So it's not just the UK, but there is a joint statement with France and with Canada, and there are other, altogether 12 countries that have said that they will also impose similar sanctions. So he is trying to make a mark. However, he's still saying that he does support the state of Israel, but that he wants a stronger emphasis on the two-state solution.
5: Tanya, what about the view from Israel? Is that how the Israeli government sees it, a targeted British move against settlements, or is this something much bigger? Is it an attack on Israel itself?
9: Well, I think you can see, I mean, we are right now also in the middle of an election campaign here in Israel. And we've been hearing also already from the opposition leader, Yair Lapid, who has also criticized the measures taken by the UK. But he also criticized Prime Minister Benjamin Netanyahu, saying he's pushing Israel further into international isolation. But at the same time, now we're seeing Israel now, and that was kind of expected, taking these very harsh countermeasures that were laid out shortly after this statement by Miliband. There, the Foreign Minister Gideon Saar saying that, you know, they will basically close the British Consulate General in occupied East Jerusalem. That is a very, very significant measure that Israel is taking there, because this is, of course, the consulate taking care of Palestinian affairs. The UK had recognized the state of Palestine. So this makes it really also very difficult on a diplomatic level. And that's also what diplomats here told us, you know, that is a very harsh measure. Also expelling the British forces from the civil military Gaza coordination center that is led by the U.S. military in Kiryat Gat. Also, again, they published a list of 12 British nationals that will be banned from entering Israel and some other measures.
5: The Foreign Secretary Miliband made his identity as a British Jew key to his address today. Take a listen to part of what he said.
10: I'm proud of my Jewishness and unwavering in my support for the security of the State of Israel. And I see absolutely no contradiction between this and my support for the State of Palestine.
5: So, Birgit, when you hear that, his personal history there, was that history effectively his answer in advance to anyone who would portray these measures as being anti-Israel?
8: Yes, Brent, as anti-Israel or even as anti-Jewish. So he spoke quite movingly about his own visits to Israel, about his grandmother who found a home in it. So he really wanted to preempt any criticism that this could be in any way, shape or form, you know, anti-Semitic or anti-British Jews or anti-Israel. But that doesn't mean that there is not quite a backlash really, yeah. Also from within the UK, quite a lot of Jewish groups have come out and been very, very critical. So the Jewish Leadership Council, it's representing quite a lot of Jewish organizations in the UK, have said that this is punitive and unbalanced approach, and even accused Miliband of appeasing left-wing and Islamist terrorists. The chief rabbi was also very critical, and he said that there is a danger that this could fuel anti-Semitism within Britain. However, there are other Jewish groups who have a different approach, and this really reflects the the deep division within the Jewish community here in the UK, and I've spoken to quite a lot of people within this community on both sides of the divide, really, about this issue. There are more left-wing, more progressive groups, for example, Yachod is one of them, and they have even had their own petition earlier in the summer urging the government to do more and to fight more for a two-state solution and against these settlements.
5: And Tanya, while Britain was announcing its measures today, the Israeli finance minister was advancing plans for another, I think it's 1,000 homes in West Bank settlements. I mean, doesn't this speak to the central point of many, that there is evidence already that outside pressure cannot really change Israeli policy?
9: What we've been seeing over the past decades is that settlement expansion is part of the government policy, whether you look at a, you know, left-center government or a right-wing government. And I don't think this will change. But, I mean, what these measures now that were announced by the UK target is what has happened here in the past 3 to 4 years of this far-right religious government, because the situation has further deteriorated. And I think this is reflected in the language that's being used, the shift in tone as well, as Ed Miliband was saying. You know, he was calling out settler violence as settler terrorism. He used the term ethnic cleansing. And also he said that UK will from now on consider Israel's military occupation as unlawful in line with the decision of the International Court of Justice decision from 2024.
5: All right, DW's Tanya Kramer in Jerusalem, Birgit Maas in London. To both of you, thank you.
4: 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They're also available at most podcast sites, as is the Shortwave Report. On to France 24. Press reviews on the revelations that Netanyahu was informed in advance of the October 7th massacre by Hamas. The far-right-wing German political party, called AfD, or the Alternative for Germany, won a significant election in an eastern state. Demonstrations took place across Germany in opposition. Marco Rubio is visiting the South American countries which recently elected right-wing leaders. In Peru, there were large demonstrations in opposition to his presence. France 24.
11: Israeli papers are reacting to the revelations by Haaretz that Benjamin Netanyahu was informed in advance of a Hamas attack before October 7th.
12: Yeah, that's right. These revelations come as no surprise here to Ynet News. And the paper says that this episode adds to the series of warning signs issued before the 7th of October. And what they have in common is how Netanyahu reacted to them with boredom and indifference, according to multiple sources. And the article says that the revelations, however, will not have any effect on the upcoming elections in Israel. Haaretz, however, doesn't agree. An opinion piece says it is possible after 3 years of lies and bloodshed that this revelation will be the decisive moment for a fence-sitting voter. And then in another opinion piece, Haaretz stands by what it says Netanyahu knew. The article argues that his responsibility extends back to the years leading up to the October 7th massacre, during which he allowed Hamas to get their hands on millions of dollars in funding.
13: A day after the political earthquake of Alternative for Germany's first win in a state election, protesters took to the streets to denounce the far-right party and the danger they say it poses to their country. Demonstrations took place across Germany from Nuremberg in the south to Potsdam in the east, where those gathered expressed their fears about the victory of a party, some of whose members have praised the Nazis.
14: It was in a way foreseeable, but now seeing it set out on paper, just how many people actually voted for them is truly terrifying when you have to consider who around me voted for them. Or rather, it's simply unimaginable what has happened.
13: Thousands also gathered at the Brandenburg Gate in Berlin, a city where AfD has also made headway, now standing second in the polls. Despite their anger, activists acknowledge that Sunday's result was for some an act of desperation by people who feel the system has failed them.
15: People's despair is very real, and what certainly doesn't help is to start by labelling them and declaring you're all confused far-right extremists, but rather to recognise there is a deep-seated dissatisfaction that needs to be addressed, and it's no coincidence that in Saxony-Anhalt in particular, such an incredibly large number of people on very low incomes have voted for the AfD.
16: I believe the AfD's result is also a reflection of this federal government's performance. Mr. Merz is no longer leading. He's running the country into the ground with his austerity measures. He's failing to implement socially just reforms, and that has angered many people.
13: The far right could claim another state on September 20th when Mecklenburg-Western Pomerania holds elections. AfD have there for the past 3 years been consistently ahead in the polls.
17: These protesters are chanting that they do not want to be a US colony. It was a defiant call in the streets of Lima, directed at Secretary of State Marco Rubio.
18: He has no good intentions towards us. He is not from a friendly country. On the contrary, he comes to consolidate an alliance of right-wing countries under Donald Trump's leadership.
17: Rubio touched down in Peru late Wednesday to meet with the newly elected president, Keiko Fujimori. It is the final stop of his three-country Latin America tour, where he's been seeking to strengthen ties with right-wing allies. Rubio claims Washington is working with Colombia, Ecuador and Peru on shared security interests, such as cracking down on criminal groups. And in Lima, he's expected to advance the America's Shield Initiative, a coalition led by the US president to combat drug cartels in the region. These protesters are sceptical of Rubio's motives.
16: Marco Rubio represents not only geopolitical interests, but under the pretext of terrorism, he wants to implement the plundering of our fundamental resources, which are found not only in Peru, but throughout Latin America.
17: Rubio has also been pushing economic cooperation between the two countries. Earlier this year, the US and Peru signed an agreement on critical minerals, and Washington subsequently allocated $5 million to Peru's mining sector.
4: Those press reviews and report were from France 24, which may be easily found at their website, france24.com, as well as on YouTube channels called France 24 English and most podcast sites. On to Radio Havana, Cuba. Trump posted a map of the Western Hemisphere, as well as Greenland and Iceland, with the label United States of America. Iceland summoned the U.S. ambassador, and Mexican President Sheinbaum stated that Mexico is a free, independent, and sovereign nation. Israel is accused of destroying every condition for survival in Gaza, including water treatment and 90% of all buildings. Israel has continued deadly strikes in Lebanon and says their troops will remain there until Hezbollah no longer exists. Radio Havana, Cuba.
19: Iceland has summoned the U.S. ambassador after President Donald Trump posted a map on social media that appeared to show Iceland and several other countries covered by the American flag. Trump posted the image on Truth Social on Monday, showing the U.S., Canada, Greenland, Iceland, Mexico, Central America, and the Caribbean, including Cuba, covered by stars and stripes. The entire landmass was labeled United States of America. Iceland's foreign minister said the post was completely inappropriate. Trump's territorial ambitions have repeatedly strained relations with neighboring countries, including his push to acquire Greenland and calls to make Canada the U.S. 51st state. His post of the map did not include a caption and preceded a flurry of posts of maps renaming the U.S. state of New Mexico, New America. Responding to Trump's post, Iceland's foreign minister called in the U.S. ambassador to Iceland, Billy Long, who formally took up the post last month. And when an ambassador is summoned, it typically means they are being called for a formal meeting where the host country will express displeasure over their government's actions. The post also drew criticism from Danish Prime Minister, who said that the position of Greenland's government and people had been made clear. The Greenlandic government and the Greenlandic people have said again and again and again that they do not want to be Americans. Trump's interest in Greenland has been a recurring theme on his social media accounts and in speeches since he took office again last year, claiming Greenland is necessary to the United States to shore up its national security. His post came shortly after the European Commission announced a $200 million investment in the Danish territory during a visit by Commission President Ursula von der Leyen and Frederiksen. The European Commission said that its investment would focus on education, internet connectivity, and use of raw materials in the country, and hydropower energy. Meanwhile, Mexican President Claudia Sheinbaum in Mexico is neither nor will be a colony or protectorate of any foreign country. She said Mexico is a free, independent, and sovereign nation, and we are proud of it. The Israeli regime is deliberately wiping out every condition for survival in the Gaza Strip by targeting critical civilian infrastructure. Hamas says that Israeli occupation warplanes bombed the desalination plant, vital to thirsty residents. In a statement on Monday, Hamas spokesperson Hassem Qassem condemned the airstrike on a water desalination station in Gaza City's neighborhood of Sheikh Radhan as a continuation of the Zionist entity's genocidal war against the Palestinian state. The attack, carried out by Israeli fighter jets, also hit a nearby mosque and destroyed tents sheltering displaced families. Targeting and destroying the desalination plant is part of the ongoing genocide and an attempt to erase all facilities and means of life in Gaza. The Hamas spokesperson stressed that the intensified bombardment of crowded displacement camps and the deliberate destruction of tents prove that the occupation regime is still pursuing a criminal plan of forced displacement and ethnic cleansing. Gaza's health ministry reported on Monday, yesterday, that the toll of the Israeli regime's genocidal aggression since October 2023 has now climbed to 73,422 and 174,000 wounded. After nearly 3 years of relentless genocidal aggression supported by Washington, reducing 90% of Gaza's infrastructure to rubble, the United Nations estimates the cost of reconstruction to be around $70 billion. In southern Lebanon, Israeli strikes killed 11 people, including 2 children. They follow Israeli attacks one day earlier that killed 7 people. Just days earlier, Israel's military announced that it had captured a strategic ridge overlooking the city of Nablus. Despite a ceasefire, Israel claims its troops will continue occupying southern Lebanon until, in their words, Hezbollah is disarmed. Earlier this week, an Israeli strike hit a vessel in western Gaza City, killing Youssef Alika and his 8-year-old daughter, Wafa. 6 others were injured. Separately, Israeli strikes killed at least 1 person near the telecommunications site east of Gaza City. An Israeli tank fired on a school housing displaced families, killing a 3-year-old little girl.
4: 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Box 1162, Willits, California, 95490. I'm truly grateful for the donations. 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And if you're listening on a public radio station, please support them as well. We will conclude with NHK World Radio Japan. Japan has experienced a week of torrential rain, including the most rainfall ever recorded in 1 hour in the country. An update on the death toll in Nepal following climate-induced flash flooding 2 weeks ago. Russia and North Korea have completed the first road bridge between their countries. The UN Secretary General called on world leaders to work for peace at an annual peace bell ceremony. NHK Japan.
20: Torrential rain has been pounding parts of central Japan, leading to flooding in some areas. The Japan Meteorological Agency has issued a level 5 emergency warning for flooding for the Shonai River, which runs through Gifu and Aichi prefectures. It's the highest level of alert on the agency's scale of 1 to 5 for flooding.
21: We are seeing the kind of rainfall people have never experienced before. It is highly likely that some kind of disaster has already occurred in the mudslide warning zone and other areas. Please ensure your safety immediately because your life is in danger.
20: The agency is calling on people to take precautions for their safety. These include moving to the second floor or higher of buildings if it's too dangerous to go to an evacuation center. Nagoya City in Aichi Prefecture recorded 104.5 millimeters of torrential rain in the one-hour period ending at around 4:50 p.m. According to the agency, this is the highest hourly rainfall ever recorded in the city since record-keeping began. Tajimi City, Gifu Prefecture, recorded 93 millimeters of downpours in the one-hour period ending at 4:40 p.m. Weather officials say torrential rain could continue in many parts of the country over the next few days. They're urging people to remain on high alert for landslides and overflowing rivers, as well as flooding in low-lying areas. They're also advising people to check the latest weather information. Just over 2 weeks have passed since massive flash floods devastated Nepal and China. At least 1,400 people have been confirmed dead, and thousands are still missing.
22: Russia and North Korea have completed their first cross-border road bridge for vehicles. A ceremony was held on Monday at the Tumangan River. The prime ministers of both countries spoke via video link. Russian Prime Minister Mikhail Mishustin said the two nations are creating opportunities to expand their logistic capabilities and to strengthen regional cooperation and production capacity in the Far East. North Korean Premier Park Tae-sung called the completion of the bridge a significant event that brings a bright outlook to the development of both nations. He added that it gives new momentum to every aspect of bilateral cooperation. Officials say the border crossing at the 1 kilometer bridge will be able to handle 300 vehicles and more than 2,000 people per day. Moscow and Pyongyang have been deepening military and other ties, underscored by North Korea's deployment of troops to Russia amid its invasion of Ukraine.
20: UN Secretary General Antonio Guterres called on world leaders to work for peace at a United Nations ceremony Wednesday. The annual ceremony of ringing the peace bell at the UN takes place ahead of the International Day of Peace on September 21st. Japan presented the peace bell to the UN in 1954, created at the suggestion of a Japanese peace activist, Nakagawa Chiyoji. The bell was cast from coins collected from nations around the world. In a speech, Guterres urged global leaders to take action. Top people from around the world will gather for the UN General Assembly's high-level week that begins on September 18th.
4: 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The Shortwave Report, which is now in its 31st year of production, remains free to rebroadcast upon notification. Recently, the Shortwave Report celebrated having been on the air for 30 years without a break. 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I'm your host and producer, Dan Roberts. 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
2: 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Can he swing from a web? No, he can't. He's a pig. 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

Greetings, I'm Les Tarr, and welcome to the show. Just heard from Toni Lynn Washington, and she's singing Somebody's Been Sleepin'. And starting off the show, the Holmes Brothers with Got Myself Together. Yeah, that's a good feeling too, isn't it? You start out to do something, and you got to focus, you got to get it together, and then when you've done it, it is feeling good. And you got yourself together. Well, I got myself together this evening, and I have a guest going to join us in the second hour, Mr. Joe Lewis Walker. So stick around for this one. It promises to be a good one. I received a new release from Misty Blues. Their latest release is None More Blue. So I'm just going to go ahead and lay a track on you. And this track will make you just jump on back. I just know it. It's My One and Only with Misty Blues.

funky. Ain't been as bad since I don't know when. But when I go right round to the back of the box to make sure it's empty,

That's Lucky Peterson with Going Where My Roots Come From, the Gospel Keyboard Trio with Church House Rock, Jimmy McGriff with All Blues, also the Homemade Jams Blues Band with Penny Waiting on Change, Watermelon Slim with Dumpster Blues, and starting it all off with a new release from Misty Blues, and they're singing and doing My One and Lonely. I'd like to let you know in the next hour, we'll have an interview with Joe Louis Walker, so stick around. This could be a memorable moment. Oh, yeah.

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That's Tomislav Goluban with Fun Starts Here. Also, Big Joe and the Dynaflows with 2 Years of Torture. Oh, man, that hurts. Here's Robert Nighthawk with Sweet Black Angel.

0: Hey, this is Vinny DiBona, and I'm here to tell you that when I'm working out in the ring preparing for my next fight, or standing in front of my full-length mirror applying styling gel to my pompadour, I listen to Les Tarr on 8 to the Bar with Tarr. The blues music he plays swings like my punches. Now, remember, folks, I'm going to make a comeback with a style that keeps my pompadour from collapsing. So keep your left up and keep your hair out of your face. You're listening to 8 to the Bar with Tarr, radioactive blues programming for the tragically hip and twisted.
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That's Keisha Pratt with In the Mood. Buddy Guy starting things off with The First Time I Met the Blues. Here's Joe Louis Walker with Feed the Poor, after which we will be joining him in the studio for an interview.

0: All right, folks, as I'd mentioned earlier in the show, Joe Lewis Walker is my guest, and I want to welcome him to the show. How are you doing, Joe?
1: I'm doing all right. How are you?
0: I'm doing pretty good, considering the times we're living in. We're getting

0: Yeah, so I'm a second generation native. Well, we really, like I say, we've been living in interesting times, and it's changed everything for everyone, especially the performing artist. And at this time, I imagine you're probably only limited to recording in the studio and doing projects such as that. Are you doing any shows online?
1: Well, no, not really. I did one for Daryl's house here, where I live in the East Coast. Not for the TV show, but we did one for the staff and everybody, and hoping to help out with, you know, all the crew. I did another one more at a place called the Tupelo Music Hall. And that was real good. It was one of those evening things where it's like at a drive-in theater, and everybody they park so far distanced away from each other, and then they do have an area where people can sort of be around each other, but they have to have the social distancing and all that stuff. And the band, we're ways away. We're on the stage of the drive-in, and of course, you know, when it's over, you really, it's sort of disjointed.
0: Oh, I can only imagine.
1: As far as music, the way we're so used to it being presented to us, this is probably the most, least holistic way of it.
0: Yeah, it sounds to me like some kind of a blues science fiction concert or something. Everybody in the crowd wearing masks and 12 feet apart. To me, that only seems almost impossible to do, because people are social animals and they get together and they're close, and to pull a concert off like that must really be a miracle in a way, just keeping people separated and healthy.
1: Yeah, well, I think, you know, since we've never been here before, I think people are trying different methods to see what might work. But, you know, just, it's Jacob's razor. It's from A to B. And A, number A, or letter A, is the COVID. Number B is the vaccine. Once they get the vaccine in the people, then we can have concerts again, you know. But if you can't get people to wear masks, you're going to have maybe a little bit of a problem getting them to take the vaccine. And so there's you know, there's other mitigating circumstances that have nothing to do with science, that have all to do, I don't even know what it has anything to do with, but I ain't going to get in that quagmire trying to tell somebody to wear a mask. I mean, if they don't know to wear it by now, I don't know what I could do to convince somebody to wear one.
0: Oh, I agree. Yeah, the only thing that I understand that could possibly be happening with the new administration in place now is that it will be mandatory, and they're really going to push that effort. And hey, if you're not wearing a mask, you know, we're going to isolate you almost to the point of you're under arrest. This is a serious situation for everyone, and hopefully it can be resolved with the serum, as you say, and people can get back out and get together again and enjoy a live concert and not have to worry about, hey, am I going to come home alive or come home dead? A big consideration. But other than that, let's get into the music. You know, you're a very interesting guy. 14 years old, according to your bio, you picked up the guitar, and 2 years later, you are in the blues scene. You are playing. Now, to me, you were born with a gift. That's what it seems. I mean, you were blessed with a very special talent. And, man, you're enduring the ages. You've got a lot of great recordings out there. You know, how did you imagine yourself when you first started the guitar? What were your influences, musically speaking?
1: Well, my influences was my parents, because they were the ones that played the records

0: I first picked up a guitar when I was 8 years old. And then I got pretty good when I was about 12, because all my cousins were musicians, so we played a lot. When I got 14, we all joined the Musicians Union in San Francisco called the Local Six. It was on Jones Street.
1: My dad was a member of that union, yeah.
0: Yeah, and the fee, I'll never forget, the fee for was $125. And out of that, we got to, we started making commercials for Sly Stone, because Sly was the DJ. And so we would do commercials for Ellis Brooks. Of course, they'd give Sly the money, and he would hire, you know, whoever. So we would do commercials for Ellis Brooks, you know. Good Ellis Brooks today, for your Chevrolet.
1: Yeah, come down
0: California, and but we make it funky.
1: Yeah, yeah.
0: Ellis Brooks, you know. So you know, and so you know, when you're 14, you're in your union and you're making a little bit of money. And I was playing that at nighttime sometimes at the Matrix and some of the clubs, you know, and you know, all that stuff. So my trajectory was cut out for me.
1: Yeah, now, you know, Ellis Brooks, you know, he was always giving away 5 pounds of coffee if you came down to his place there. And
0: that's right.
1: Now, he paid you in money, right? He didn't pay you in coffee.
0: Well, what he did for the commercials, as it is with most people, the commercials would get a producer. And they just give the producer a contract. And the producer would come up with the song, with the idea, with the hook, with what it is. Where, and that's what Sly was. Sly was the producer. You know, and not only was in the daytime, he would do that in the morning. And in the afternoon, he'd be the DJ on, I think, K-Soul at the time. In the evening, he produced records for Tom Donahue. Tom Donahue had a label called Autumn. Uh-huh. Autumn label.
1: Yeah.
0: And I think Sly produced the first million selling one on there, which was The Swim. I believe Bobby Freeman did The Swim.
1: Yeah.
0: Sly played all the instruments. And then they did, I think Sly did, he did the Bo Brummels, Laugh, Laugh.
1: Uh-huh.
0: Cry Just a Little. Sly produced all that stuff. While he was at that, when he took his cape off, he rehearsed his own band, The Family Stone.
1: Oh, man.
0: Those were good times, though. Oh. Everybody was sort of overachieving and really getting into it for the love of the music.
1: Yeah, I bet. And, you know, an interesting thing that I discovered about you is your connection with gospel music. And I love gospel music, man. I just finished watching a Ken Burns special on country music, and they got into gospel music too. And then I saw a feature with Aretha Franklin doing a concert in Los Angeles at a church, and her father was on the program, and it was gospel all the way, and man, it was just beautiful. But your involvement with gospel music, how did you get into that anyway? And how did it change your life and your approach to music?
0: Well, not 10 times out of 10, you know, if you're someone like me, you know, your grandma goes to church, your mom might go to church, your sister goes to church. The church, you know, in the black community, it's more than church. You know, it's a meeting place. It's a place to, you know, to put money together to try to buy land. It was our bank. It was our church. It was our bank. It was a proving ground for young men who wanted to sing in groups and teach you how to hold your note and you know, how to work as a team. So working in gospel is it's hard to explain to somebody, because everybody goes straight to the singing. They go, oh, my God, Aretha sounds so good. Oh, my God, Mavis sounds so good. Oh, my God, Joe Liggins. And really what it amounted to was Reverend C.L. Franklin wanted his daughter to sing, because he's a reverend. And the minute she opened her mouth, he knew that it wasn't her coming out of that mouth. It was something else. And she was going to sing anyway. When you get Mavis Staples, it was a way for Pop Staples to keep the family together. Keep your head up. You're doing your music. You know how the music business was at the time, very segregated. It was a way for him to move about different places where maybe he normally couldn't move, make a halfway decent living, and hold his head up, you know, being from Mississippi, and, you know, having a future for his daughters, Mavis and the rest of the daughters and the son. So, you know, with gospel, I think gospel, it gives people who believe in it, you know, it gives them a hope. It gives them some. It gives you a bank when the bank downtown won't loan to you, which the banks wouldn't do. Bank of America would not loan to black churches. It's common knowledge, you know. They changed that though, but the church was the one place that we had to feel like it was for us to help everybody to uplift themselves. It wasn't the place to go to complain about, oh, well, you know, we're being held down. We're being this, you know, the man's doing this. Yeah, it was a place. It was a time and place for that. But it really was a place to go get fortified, you know, get fortified in your music. If I needed a job, one of the brothers at church would say, hey, Joe, look, for 3 weeks I'm going to be kicking carpet, or I'm going to be doing building some walls. And you know how to do studs in a wall, Joe? Yeah. Okay, you got a job for 3 weeks. So it was more like that, you know, and the music solidified that, you know, and it really is something that, you know, just to be honest, it was one of the few places that black people could go that was always open to you, always open to you, always told you the truth, would love you whether you're good or bad, up or down, didn't make any difference. And there weren't a lot of places like that, you know, for us.
1: Mm-hmm. You know, the music is so emotionally moving. I'd listen to it as a kid, San Francisco, Sunday morning. I just lay in bed and go through the radio there, and man, I dug it. I just loved it. And still do today. Probably the only music I know of that has that much attachment to one soul. It brings out the real you and the feeling and the emotion. It's beautiful. You know.
0: Yeah. Well, you know, it helps you find yourself. I think doing gospel music, and when you're in a gospel group, and I think that it helps you find yourself in different aspects. And I think that's a good thing.
1: Oh, yeah. Also, another thing, we have a few things in common.
0: Can you speak up some? Because it seems like you're getting farther away.
1: Oh, okay.
0: Excuse me.
1: Yeah. We have a few things in common as far as the blues music goes. And I met you several years ago when I was emceeing a show up in Mendocino County at, what was the name of this? Oh, the Navarro General Store. It was an outdoor thing.
0: Oh, yeah.
1: And a good friend of mine was playing bass with you at the time, Henry Oden.
0: Mm-hmm.
1: And, hey, it was a great show, and Henry is always a pleasure to be around. And another fellow that you and I are somewhat connected with is Paul Nelson, who was Johnny Winter's lead guitar and business agent on the road. And Paul is just a great guy, fantastic guitarist, and I understand that he helped produce this album that you recently recorded.
0: He helped produce an album I recorded about 4 years ago.
1: Ah, I see. Pleasure to work with, easy to work with?
0: Well, making the record was very easy. A lot of fun, a lot of jokes, and, you know, it was good because nobody played on that record but my band at the time. I think we had Paul do a guest spot on guitar. And it was really cool because all those sort of records coming out up then, there were a lot of them nominated for Grammys. They, you know, they had a records with a lot of high-powered guests, you know.
1: Yeah.
0: In fact, that record that Johnny had that Paul produced won the Grammy. That had a lot of high power riffs. So, well, the record that we did together called Everybody Wants a Piece, we were fortunate that we didn't have one high powered guest, but we were fortunate to be nominated for the Grammy for the record. So it was real rewarding because it was just us, the band, and our music. You know, and so that was a very rewarding situation.
1: Oh, I bet. Just having your band there, working with guys that you're accustomed to working with and feeling comfortable with, I can only imagine that project must have really done well. Everybody just got that groove and did it.
0: You know, you're getting farther and farther away.
1: All right. Well, now you're in New York and I'm in California, so
0: yeah,
1: that
0: but
1: is...
0: Can you speak into the because I'm losing you. Or you could speak a little louder, would be helpful.
1: Okay, I'll speak a little louder for you. Your background as a songwriter, to begin with, how do you get your ideas for a song, the lyrics? How do you put that together?
0: Well, all you got to do is keep your eyes and your ears and your heart and your mind open, and you can see things, you know. I think that if you do those things, if you keep your awareness up, there are so many things that just happen during the course of a day that it's a story, you know. And sometimes it's a story that's not completed in a day. Sometimes it's completed in a week, in a year. Some songs you just sit for years and years and years, and then the right thing happens, and boom, you know. But I never force writing a song because I feel like it comes at its own time. It's got its own point, you know, and you know it's something that comes to you. It's not something that you go get. I believe.
1: Uh huh. Yeah. Just kind of like what strikes you like lightning, huh? Boom! It's there.
0: Well, not so much like that. I mean, it's sometimes. Say you're downstairs and you're playing, just to get you going. You're playing an old rock and roll song, you know, something like Tutti Frutti, Little Rich or something, Tutti Frutti, and you make a mistake, you know, and then it's wow, that's sort of cool. Let's just play the mistake, and then the mistake morphs into something else. Uh-huh. And more finished. Well, that's the way music starts. That's the way all music is. You know, like say, like somebody said, well, what is jazz? It's a mistake. But it isn't. But it is.
1: Yeah,
0: but it isn't, but it is.
1: Used to say you make the mistake on stage, then let's make it again, you know, the next round. Now, it's interesting that you were in touch and roomed with Mike Bloomfield. And Michael Bloomfield was an extraordinary blues artist in himself. How did you guys hook up, and did you do any jamming together?
0: Well, I lived off and on with Michael from when I was about 17 and a half, maybe 18, and until about he died, you know. I would just leave, come back, leave, because I had my own career. I had my own career before I met Mike Bloomfield.
1: Uh-huh.
0: But where I met Michael at the old Film Auditorium. The Paul Butterfield Blues Band was playing there, I think on a Thursday night, I think 66, 67, something like that. And a couple other groups were playing. So I had open door to go to the film. I went, because I wanted to hear this band, and, you know, a lot of talk about the band. And when I heard it, it was just devastating. Just devastating. I mean, the Butterfield Band, when they first came out, had to be one of the best bands coming down the pike. And just so happened, the next day I was leaving my apartment on Waller and Ashbury Street, and I was going down on Hayden Ashbury to my girlfriend worked at a bookstore down there. And as I was crossing the street, this guy runs and he says, "Hey, brother, you know where a bookstore is?" And I said, "Yeah, man, I'm going to one right now." I really didn't look up. I said, "Come on, man." And we're talking, and I turn around and look at the guy. It's Mike Bloomfield.
1: Wow, too much. Oh, man. So you guys became friends, I guess. Did you do any jamming or talk shop with him or anything?
0: I lived in the house. I was like his little brother.
1: Oh, yeah, well then.
0: I knew his mother. I knew his mother, Dottie. I knew his brother, Michael. I knew my George. I've met his niece and them when I moved out here. We had a big benefit, big concert for the recognition of Mike Bloomfield. So, yeah, I got to know Michael very well, and miss him a lot.
1: Yeah, he is surely missed. But Michael, I understand, also introduced you to Jimi Hendrix.
0: Well, see, that's in a roundabout way.
1: Uh-huh.
0: What happened was, when I met Michael, my best friend was a guy named Johnny Kramer. His cousin was Barry Goldberg, who played keyboard.
1: He was
0: Michael.
1: Yeah, Barry was the Blue Jew.
0: He and Johnny Kramer had a house, and Michael had quit the Butterfield Band and was starting the Electric Flag. But he was bringing all the musicians out, you know, from Nebraska and stuff, that were Buddy Miles and Herbie Rich and all those guys were from. And so he was bringing out to stay at his house with him and his wife, Susan. Well, it wasn't enough room in the house with Susan. And so one thing led to another, and Michael left his own house, left the band there, and he moved in with me and Johnny Kramer, Barry Goldberg's cousin. So Michael said, well, I'm starting the band, and I've got some brothers in the band, you know, and they don't come to San Francisco a lot. And Joe, I'd appreciate it, you know, if you took them around and maybe, you know, took them to where, you know, guys have barbecue and guys can hang out, you know, the barbershop. You know, Michael was looking out, you know. And so I took Buddy, me and Johnny Kramer took Buddy to a place called the Bridge Theater. It's in Sausalito.
1: Uh-huh.
0: And they had a drum set up there. And so our thing was to play, to keep Buddy, you know, just to keep his chops up, you know what I mean?
1: Yeah.
0: Yeah, and so me and Buddy became pretty good friends because he was just like a year and a half, 2 years older than me. And we became real good friends, you know. He liked my guitar playing, and he said, man, I get a group. I might hire you, man, you know, cause he could sing his butt. He could do anything. And but Buddy was always telling us, me and Johnny Kramer, about this guy named Jimi Hendrix. Jimi Hendrix this, Jimi Hendrix that. And just so happens that one time coming through the area, Jimi Hendrix was headlining. That was not that far after he had played the Monterey Pop Festival. He was the headliner. The Cream was the middle act, and Albert King was the opening act. So we all went to the Fillmore. And Buddy Miles had by this time bought a house in Mill Valley, up in the hills of Mill Valley. And that night, he says, "I'm throwing one of the biggest, greatest parties for Jimmy ever. Everybody's invited." So I got to know Jimmy on a few occasions, you know, and a sweet person, a great musician. You know, that's another guy. I wish he was still here.
1: Oh yeah, hey, Jimmy, I'd go and see him at Fillmore and Winterland and anytime he came to town, and it was just amazing. He's playing an upside down Stratocaster, right? And I'd never seen anybody do that before, and just to watch his hands move, and I thought, hey, this is impossible. This guy is magic, and in my book he sure was. And
0: yep.
1: Hey, you know, I often thought if Jimmy were still alive, I suspect that he may have gone into the jazz scene a little bit. He would have experimented and really gotten out there. Do you think that could have possibly happened with him if he were still alive?
0: I don't know. You know, to be quite honest, I haven't the slightest idea.
1: Uh-huh.
0: I just know that, you know, from his work and seeing him play and being around him, that he liked melody. And there was no I with Jimi Hendrix. It was all about we. You know, every time I've seen him play with musicians, man, let's do this. We should try that. Let's try that, you know. So in jazz, sometimes it's a little bit of an I in it, you know. And I don't know. I'm sure he would have played a little bit of everything, you know.
1: Oh, yeah.
0: I mean, I'm sure he would have, I think he would have collaborated with just about everybody because everybody would have wanted to collaborate with him.
1: Yeah, well, let's talk about your band a little bit. I know you play with a lot of different musicians and things, but do you have a studio band that you work with or a band that you go out on the road with? How does that work for you?
0: No, I have a band here on the East Coast where I live at, you know, just like I had a band on the West Coast.
1: Uh-huh.
0: I have a band on the East Coast. We travel all over. We've traveled Oh, Jesus Christ. Many places. Everywhere from Brazil to China. We've been all over the world with my band here. We got the great Lenny Bradford on bass and vocals. You know, I was fortunate enough to, you know, get Lenny played with with Bo Diddley. He played with Denny Lane of the Moody Blues, with Betty Wright, great cleanup woman. I mean, Lenny's played with millions of people. I've had Byron Cage playing drums with me. Byron played on the West Coast with Tommy Castro and Jason Ritchie and all those guys. And I've had Philip Young playing keyboards with me, and runs a gospel group, runs a gospel church, is a choir master, and, you know, we've done a million things together. Not lately, though, but, yeah, and I do have some interchangeable guys that'll come in. Sometimes, you know, Philip might have to have a big thing to do at the church all weekend, so Scott Malici might come and take his place, or Eric Finnan might take his place on the keyboard. And all these young guys are great musicians. So some of them graduated from Berkeley, some of them, you know. So I've been fortunate as far as when I moved out here about 15 years ago, getting together with a bunch of really, really, really top-flight musicians.
1: Oh, yeah, it sure sounds like it. What does the future hold for you? I mean, none of us really know what the future holds for any of us, but what are your plans? Well, let me back up. Are you involved with any projects right now, and are there other things planned for you in the future as they come up?
0: Yeah, we just finished mixing and mastering my next record. I have a record, sort of eclectic record with different songs, and we finished mixing and mastering. I'm waiting for one more guest, a lady, to sing on the song with me, and then this will be maybe out, you know, I don't know, April next year, maybe May, you know, I don't know, it depends on what happens.
1: Uh-huh.
0: And after that, I have another project. I'm gonna pay homage to a guitar player that I liked, a lot of people liked, and I'm going to do a record homage to him. And outside of that, you know, that's going to keep me busy, because they keep pushing back the tours that we were supposed to have been doing. Everything's got pushed back. So, you know, we're sort of in a holding pattern, saying, well, I hope these dates work, you know, but to be quite honest, everything's sort of dependent on getting the vaccine.
1: Right, right, yeah. Well, when you're not doing music, what do you enjoy doing in your spare time? What do you do?
0: Well, right now, I've been trying to work on some of these instruments and, you know, pairing the instruments with what I'm going to do. I know you say not work on music, but it's sort of a nerd thing, but I'm also, me and my wife have been sort of cleaning up the house here, and, you know, my wife's been doing great gardening, but we got to stop because it's cold now and it's snowing today. And we've been eating really, really healthy. I've turned into a vegan. I was a vegetarian for about 10 years, but I had to just take the total jump into a vegan because it agrees with me. And so I've been trying to read up as much as I can on that, because so many things that I can't eat, but I'm sort of used to it now. And so, and I've been playing on a lot of other people's records. I played on a young man, Andy Watts, record from Israel, did pretty good, called Super Groove. I played on a young woman called Eliza Niels. I played on her record, and which was great. I just finished playing on my friend Big Lou, who was used to be the voice of SiriusXM. Played on Lou's record. Let's see who else I did. I played on Tyler Morris's record. Now I just finished playing on Jimmy Vivino's record, which is some of the proceeds are going to be going to musicians who are having a hard time doing this COVID stuff. And I played on a Dr. John record that's just coming out. Played on Junior Wells' record just coming out. So I've done a lot. I where I go to do sessions, the studio, my friend has a studio, it's like an hour and some change from here. I just go there and, try a song this way, try an overdub this way, try a guitar solo this way, try a vocal this way. And, it's no stress, no strain. And it's pretty cool, actually.
1: All right. So, yeah, like you say, no stress, no strain. You can relax and continue forth in a creative way, creating more music, which is really a nice setup. You're not sitting around going, oh, man, another rerun of Oprah and Where Are the Bonbons or anything like that. You're keeping active.
0: No, I have my moments, but you just got to remember, come downstairs, pick up the guitar, come downstairs, put my record player on, or come downstairs and put my tapes on, or go downstairs and play the piano or something,
1: Right.
0: Read some, see what's going on in the world. But, and just to be quite honest, we've all been in sort of a holding pattern for our the presidential election.
1: Yeah.
0: Everybody was in a holding pattern.
1: Oh, boy.
0: Because it was so consequential. And, and to be quiet, be honest, if you're an American and you care about your country, you're really wondering what's going to happen with the situation that happened on January 6th, So it's a lot. Some things you can duck and dodge. Can't duck and dodge those.
1: Oh, no.
0: Can't duck
1: sure.
0: and dodge them.
1: The thing about it is, in these times, too, there's a lot of conspiracy theories going on. And after a while, for myself at least, I don't have television anymore. So I've been saved with a lot of that. I listen to NPR News when that's happening. And other than that, I've just really kept away from all of that because it just becomes a confusing mess. And, the simplest things are, as we know, is let's work together and get along together. But these last 4 years have really been something that I thought would never happen in my lifetime, and we're still not out of the woods yet. But, it was Adam Clayton Powell that used to say, hey, keep the faith, baby. So I'm going to do that and continue on. Well, Joe, I want to thank you for taking the time, really. This is a great pleasure. Having you on the show and learning a little bit of something about you and your music, and it's just been great. And I want to thank you for being here.
0: Well, I sure appreciate you having me, and I hope to see you when I come out that way. When things get, I hate to even use the word normal anymore, but when things get where we can, do a little something of what we used to do. I look forward to seeing you. Now, I want to do this station ID for you.
1: Okay.
0: You let me know when.
1: I know. I'm just thinking how we want to do it. Would it be easier?
0: I'm just going to do it, man. I'm just going to do it.
1: You're going to do it right now?
0: Yeah.
1: Well, that's great. No call letters involved.
0: I got it right here. I got it. What you want me to say? Lappin forwarded it to me.
1: Oh, great. Well, then in that case, let's do it.
0: If you get out of the way, let the professionals get in there. I'm just kidding with you.
1: Yeah.
0: You ready?
1: Yeah.
0: One, two, three. Hi, everybody. This is Joe Lewis Walker, the Boss Talker, and you listening to Radioactive Blues Programming. For the tragically hip and twisted. 8 to the bar with my friend Les Tarr. So check him out.
1: Beautiful, man. Oh, yeah. That's a take right there, man. I thank you so much. All right. Now, the next time you come out to the West Coast, I'm going to come up and reintroduce myself to you.
0: Please do.
1: Yeah. Please. You'll probably remember me. You know why?
0: What?
1: Because I look like an overweight Jesus.
0: I'll remember you.
1: All right, Joe. Hey, again, thank you so much, and keep warm in New York, baby.
0: Oh, yeah.
1: All right, man.
0: You take it easy.
1: Will do. Take care. Bye-bye.
0: Bye-bye.
1: Here's Joe Louis Walker with The Thang.

0: Good morning, dear.
1: Good morning, darling.
0: Don't tell me that's all you're going to have for breakfast again.
1: Oh, I'll get something else later.
0: You won't forget about the party tonight.
1: What party?
0: See, I knew you wouldn't remember when I told you. It's Paula's birthday party.
1: Oh, I did forget. Well, it's impossible for me. I've got a newspaper to get out. And with these young hoodlums running rampage through the town, I'm kept pretty much on the go. Especially at night, that's when they work. Who knows when or where they'll strike again.
0: Sometimes you sound more like a policeman than a newspaper man.
1: Sometimes there isn't much difference.
0: Oh, that is too bad. I can't be here either. She's having a pajama party this year.
1: What in the world is a pajama party?
0: Oh, they all sit around, play games, dressed in their pajamas.
1: The boys, too?
0: Of course not, silly. No boys invited.
1: Oh, I see.
2: Sex. Drugs. Pajama parties. It's Radioactive Blues programming for the tragically hip and twisted. 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

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I say, hey, what do you want?

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That's the lovely Martha Reeves with God Bless the Child. Starting it off, John Lee Hooker with One Bourbon, One Scotch, One Beer. Oh yeah, OD and then back off.

0: progress is from the store corner of People's Drive and 124th Street.
1: Councilman from Dearborn, Michigan is outraged over a 911 call. He wants to know why no charges have been filed against a police officer who admits to confiscating marijuana from suspects and then baking it in brownies. But once he and his wife were full and high, they thought they'd overdosed and called 911.
2: I think I'm having an overdose, and it shows my wife.
3: Overdose of what?
2: Marijuana. I don't know if it had something in it. Can you please send rescue?
3: Did you guys have fever or anything?
2: No, I think we're dying.
3: Okay, how much did you guys have?
2: I don't know. We made brownies, and I think we're dead. Time is going by really, really, really, really slow.
1: Well, instead of being charged, Perla.
4: Sorry.
5: OD, and then back off on 8 to the Bar with Tar.

That's Missy Anderson with I Can't Stand the Rain. Michael Williams with Post-Consumer Blues. Larry Carlton doing it with Night Sweats. Billy Williams with I Can Read the Signs. Also, the Terry Hank Band, Can I Change My Mind? And starting it off with Harper and Midwest doing Lonesome. Here's Sugar Blue with One More Mile to Go.

we're going to go cuckoo for Coco Taylor, and she's going to take it out with What Kind of Man Is That?

What do you know? We got a show. I'm up against the clock, and it is time for me to check out. I'd like to give special thanks to my guest for the evening, Joe Lewis Walker, and thanks to you for turning on the show, because when you turn on the show, it turns me on. So, what more can I say, folks? Look out for each other, okay? There's a lot of weirdness going on out there, but we're strong. We can handle it. We can take it, and we can turn it around. And that's what we're in the process of doing. So, on that note, as always, I want to remind you to be sharp, be natural, and be back next time for more Radioactive Blues programming for the Tragically Hip and Twisted 8 to the Bar with me, Les Tarr. Hasta la vista, my blues babies. Ciao.

That was January 21st by Oceanator off Things I Never Said. Before that was Roadkill by Squirrel Flower off Planet Eye. Before that, Asking for a Friend by Anna Birch off Quit the Curse. Before that, Back of My Hand. That was a collaboration between Bachelor, J-Som, and Pale Hound off the album titled Doom and Sun. Before that, I Never Know by Generationals off the album Heza. And we started the show off with Property Lines by Dusted off the album Total Dust. I'm going to dedicate that song to Johanna, who's out there on a multi-hundred-mile journey. May it be safe and comfortable. 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This is Access Granted, and every Thursday night at 9 p.m. I play a selection of tracks from small labels, mostly independent rock. In this show, every track

is published by Polyvinyl. The small label started in 1994 by a couple of college dropouts, now has headquarters where they started, Champaign, Illinois. All right, next up is Das Wolf by Paris, Texas.

Man on Man, off their EP of the same name, Stoner. Before that, Born to Your Device by Canopies, off their EP, titled EP. Before that, Competition by the Dodos, off their album Individ. Before that, Sky Signal by Audible, off the album Sky Signal. Is that a signal? A single? No, that was a full album. Before that, Honestly by American Football, off the deluxe edition of their album American Football. Before that, Yellow Bike by Page of the Lion, off the album Phoenix. And is that where I started? No. Before that was Lullabies by Headlights, off Kill Them With Kindness. And we started off with Das Wolf by Paris, Texas, off the album So You Think It's Hot In Here. 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Show's almost over, so I'm just going to play out with my music bed here, which is Tape Machine by, I'll spell it out, STRFKR, off their album Being No One, Going Nowhere. See you next week. Thanks.

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2: Yo, man, it is Thursday. By the time you're listening to this, it is Thursday night. We're sending some smoke signals right here. Hookah style.

birthday the other day. Smoke a fatty for daddy right now. And, but yeah, I'm re-recording Friday's KMEC show. And all of a sudden, the mix I had playing, all of a sudden, it was supposed to be a clean mix. And all of a sudden, threw the F-bomb in it. And I was like, what? I spent four and a half, 5 hours deep into a 6-hour recording session.

said, my bad. But I already knew. So I said, at the last minute, I scratched it. Put an old show on. And yeah. KMEC, I didn't really worry about KMEC because we're rebels. I don't know about the yo yet. I haven't been there that long. A few years. Couple years. Three, maybe a few years now. And, Mech, I've been there for a while. We know the FCC don't listen to us. Hey! But maybe they do. I don't know. But anyway, sending them smoke signals. It is Thursday

Get live, get direct, get right here on the Mighty Yo. 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Oh yeah. 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I feel like the Kool-Aid man right now. 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

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I'm smoking mother Joe.

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1: Yo!
2: Yeah. 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

0: on and on. I mean, I just might have just committed.
1: Tell the DJ turn it up, bet the DJ bring it back. Free. Tell him play that shit again. Tell him that you like that.
0: It was a power
1: like
0: move.
1: That. Oh, Trey, I ain't got.

0: Meanwhile, while YG's fucking his side bitch, his main bitch is creeping on the low.
1: She was with who?
0: Typical nigga shit.

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My bad. 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

0: How's everybody doing tonight?
1: Você sempre quer que
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0: Might
1: coisa.
0: See you on the Mendocino News.
1: Ah,
0: Jailhouse
1: eu
0: News.
1: Ah, você quer que eu faça isso?
0: Might laugh. I told you.
1: Okay. Yeah.

Station upon the star. Snoop Doggy Dogg with the caviar. In the back of the limo, no demo, this is the real. Breaking niggas down like Evander Holyfield. 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I make money and I really don't love hoes. 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

0: 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Friday coming around the corner.
1: Date number 3 in the 10th month.

Oh yeah, you know what time it is, man. It's midnight. 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Back to smoking motherfucking Joe. Thursday night right here, live and direct. I'm just trying to

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1: Run it up. 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

0: Here on the Yo, KYO in it. We're about ready to drop this last track. You know what time it is when you hear it. Time for me to get the hell up out of here. It's 1 o'clock.
1: Hey, what time is it, nigga?
2: I don't know.
1: Shit, 12 o'clock. Oh, shit. Gotta get the fuck.

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Thank you.

this is so late, baby. 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

You know me very well now. Thank you for understanding. Remember, life is good.

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For our love is such passion, such pleasure. 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

0: was. So I knocked on the wood, and then I did the thing, and then I just shut the curtain.
1: Went to bed.

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1: Unspoiled by progress, as is, is how I follow through. It's not who you squeeze, but who returns once again to squeeze you, no doubt. Love them all, I says. That Cupid sort of man.

Now hold on. The moment of truth has finally come. Are you ready to do some stomping, baby?

Zeeshan B seen crying in the streets. This is Democracy Now!, democracynow.org, the War and Peace Report. I'm Amy Goodman in New York with Democracy Now! Co-host Juan Gonzalez in Chicago. Hi, Juan.

American half pounder. Sweet pure beef patty, lettuce, tomato. 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

0: 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They're doing Dylan.
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1: Hi, this is Wendy from the Mendocino Cookie Company. I want you to know I listen to KNYO as often as I can, and for sure in the wee hours of the morning when I'm baking all those cookies that you love so much. 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I'm happy to support them, and I think that you should too. And by all means, listen as often as possible.

most important thing you can share, the North Star you refer to, is history. Real history teaches you why today is the way it is today. Malcolm X used to say, of all our studies, history best rewards our research. When he learned about history, it transformed him. The history of black people in America opened his head and expanded his mind. It remade him. It made him into one of the greatest black leaders of the 20th century. That's the power of history. The power of history is the power of how to see the world today as it is, not as you are told it is. I also think about Frantz Fanon, speaking of Algeria. They wanted not only to take over the people of Algeria, the land of Algeria, they wanted to reach back and destroy the history of the people of Algeria. What about Steve Biko? The racist government in South Africa feared him and killed him because they believed that he would one day be the president in South Africa. There's another book, one closer to home, a remarkable work of history by a master historian named Robin D.G. Kelly. His book, Hammer and Hoe, about the 1930s, when a group was working with workers in Alabama who were agricultural workers and miners who wanted a few pennies more to help take care of their families. And in response, they got the repression of groups like the Knights of the White Camellia, the Ku Klux Klan, and other groups who assisted police and really who assisted the landowners, right? I was blown away when I read it, because the state does not want people to awaken from their slumber. History matters because it explains why the world is the way it is today. And there lies the key for changing it. I extend my deepest appreciation and, more importantly, liberatory solidarity from the bowels of a prison cell in Pennsylvania, serving the 44th year of a death by incarceration sentence, to the cohorts of the Galaxy Gibbs family. I thank you for your work. With love, not fear, this is Mumia Abu-Jamal.

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2: Costs the world more than $1.5 trillion. So why aren't we doing it? Is it because the people who profit from pollution own too many politicians? Sure seems that way. Who gutted America's food inspectors while a parasite spread through our lettuce? The Partnership for Public Service just put numbers on what Trump did to public health. The CDC lost nearly 27% of its workforce. The FDA lost almost 22%. Federal food inspectors fell from 1,035 to 473, the fewest since at least 2005. CDC grant funding dropped 72% in 1 year. The CDC ran nearly a full year without a confirmed director. Lubbock, Texas had to pause measles work during the worst outbreak in 25 years. Milwaukee couldn't reach lead experts because they'd been fired. This summer's cyclospora outbreak hit the longest reporting delay in 15 years after 9 out of 11 parasite lab staffers were cut. This is what the Republicans' small government looks like. Sick kids and nobody left to answer the phone. Can Amazon's toaster on wheels buy its way into San Francisco? The New York Times reports Amazon's robo-taxi company, Zooks, is a distant second to Waymo in the self-driving capital of America. Waymo runs more than 3,000 cars and over 500,000 paid rides a week. Zooks has about 50 vehicles split between Vegas and San Francisco and still gives rides away for free in a few neighborhoods. Its pitch? Wine pop-ups, festival sponsorships, and a boxy car with no steering wheel that's built to look good on video. Amazon paid $1.3 billion for this company and opened a factory that can crank out 10,000 robo-taxis a year. Nobody's asking the cab drivers, the Uber drivers, or the city itself. Two tech giants are fighting over our streets. Did you get a vote? Can 3 minutes of sprinting beat 90 minutes on the bike? Good news for anyone who says there's no time to exercise. Rockefeller University researchers had healthy men do 6 all-out 30-second sprints, just 3 minutes of hard effort, and compared them to 90 minutes of moderate cycling. The Washington Post reports the sprints flooded the blood with molecules tied to better muscle, liver, gut, and immune health. Sprinting changed roughly a quarter of the proteins measured. The long ride changed almost none. Lead scientist Paul Cohen said, quote, "Just a few minutes of intense exercise can trigger a significant molecular response." One catch, the study was small and included no women, but it's a reminder that good health shouldn't require a gym membership and a free afternoon. Working people deserve science that fits real lives, not just the leisure class. So get out and spread a bit. And that's the way it is today, Friday, September 11th, 2026. I'm Tom Hartman. Tired of news that protects the powerful? Get reporting with a backbone at the Commonwealth Report. News for the public, not the powerful. Twice daily, visit commonwealthreport.news and subscribe today, because democracy belongs to all of us.
3: You
2: you were promised something, you know, work hard, play by the rules, and you don't own a home, raise a family, retire with dignity. That was the deal, the American dream. So what happened to it? Well, here's the truth nobody told you. It didn't die, it was killed. And we know who did it, when they did it, and how they got away with it for almost 150 years. It starts with a lie buried in a court case in 1886. It runs straight through Reagan, and it's still robbing you blind right now. This wasn't bad luck. It was a crime, the greatest political crime ever told. Who killed the American dream? The greatest political crime ever told. The new book by me, Tom Hartman. Pre-orders available at fine bookstores everywhere. It's time you knew who did it. Who killed the American dream by Tom Hartman?

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1: 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Hey, everybody, this is Rebecca. You're tuned into Crystal Blues right here on KNYO, and today is Friday, September 11th, 2026. And normally, I play all blues on Crystal Blues, and we'll get into that, and we'll get your toes a-tapping. But since today is 9/11, I wanted to start with a set to commemorate the victims of that infamous day 25 years ago. I remember it like yesterday, where I was sitting, watching in horror like everyone else as it played out live. And a total of 19 terrorists hijacked four airliners. The fourth plane never made it to their target, United Flight 93. It had passengers and crew members who fought back. This set goes out to Flight 93.

Thank you very much. And you know this festival is really quite extraordinary in just about every way. The people are absolutely beautiful to work with. And I think it's amazing that you people are still awake, and I really appreciate it. And thank you. What I would like to do is just sing one more song and ask you to sing it with me. And it's kind of strange to sing this song because it's very old, and in a way it's very trite. On the other hand, it's beautiful. And what I like to do is sing this song for all the people in the world who are willing to take risks. What I like to do is dedicate it to David. And what I think is if we sing it loudly enough and well enough, maybe he'll hear it in Arizona.

Well, there you go. A tribute to Flight 93, the people who passed on 9/11 25 years ago. That song was Jess Turner, Dust Angels, 9/11 tribute, self-titled. And we had Joan Baez with We Shall Overcome, live at the Woodstock Music Festival, 1969. There was an intro by Joan. She said everybody was amazing for still being up. Of course, they stayed up. Neil Young, Let's Roll. And that's from the album Are You Passionate? Andra Day sang Rise Up from Cheers to the Fall. And we started that set

with a high near 62 and partly cloudy on Saturday night. Sunday is a high near 63, winds from 5 to 9 miles per hour. It is beautiful. This whole picture in front of me is just gorgeous. A little bit of fog coming in, but not bad. And this is some of the nicest weather, I think, during the fall here at the coast. So I hope that you get out and enjoy it a lot, like I do. 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It's a printing and gift store, and also Epperson Music, found at 44966 Ukiah Street in Mendocino. They specialize in instrument repair and all things music. All right, we're going to continue on. I hope that you're having a great day. It's beautiful. I've got the front door open. People are stopping by. And so that's really nice to have people stop in. And we're going to get going here. Oh, I wanted to mention, up next I have Chris Leary. He's a North Carolina artist and very good guy. And I met him in Las Vegas standing next to the pool waiting to get in. And there's a couple songs I have from him. And the first is from his latest release on July 10th. It's called Blue Collar. And this one is Daddy Was a Wolfman.

0: Now for some Southern comfort, the Allman Brothers.
1: Thank you. We'd like to start with an original composition that Dickie Betts wrote called Elizabeth Reed 1.

0: you. Oh, we're going to play some tonight. Thank you.
1: Oh, yeah.
0: This is going to be all right. We're going to bring our bad sex symbol up here to sing a song for all of you. Sing your song, B.O.
1: What we believe in is starting off really mellow and slow, so here, this is a nice tune. You can just sit back in your chairs.

Hey, this is KNYO-LP in Fort Bragg, and you are listening to Nothing But the Best Blues with Rebecca. Stay tuned.

0: we have a new number that we've wrote in the last month, I'd say. And so far, we haven't titled this number. If you can pick out a line down through this and help us with it, well, I'd appreciate it. We haven't titled it yet. And I've told Mike Sue that I wished he would do this number himself, record it, or anybody that would like it.
1: Introduce the rest of this cast of characters. It's, you probably heard David Maxwell on the piano. Wild applause. Tone him down, call the cops. This is Freebo over here on the bass. Fancy fretless Freebo. And Mr. Dennis Woodard in the drum house. It's better than being in a doghouse. I'm going to do a Joel Zoss tour.
2: This is Cassie in San Francisco.
1: A songwriter from New York. And this is a song called Stay Too Long at the Fair.

Oh, there you go. Big long set here. And that was Buddy Rich, basically blues swinging new big band was that song, was that album. KNYO LP Fort Bragg. 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And we are people-powered, and we have great people here, and we have great listeners. We love our listeners very much. So support for Crystal Blues, which is what you're listening to, is brought to you by Imaginations, specializing in arts, crafts, printing, and gifts, and also Epperson Music, your home for instruments, vinyl, and sound. This is Rebecca. Crystal Blues is today. We got all blues, baby. We did a 9/11 tribute and memoriam of everyone there, and we're going to continue on here. And up next, we have some Eric Clapton for you.

Well, you probably recognize that. Those were the Meters. And that was Little Old Moneymaker from A Message from the Meters, the complete Josie reprise and Warner Brothers singles, 1968 to 1977. War before that with Slippin' Into Darkness from All Day Music. And we had a shout out from Chuck Barber, formerly of War. Eric Clapton started that set with Little Brown Bird live at Ronnie Scott's. This is Rebecca. You're tuned in to Crystal Blues today on this beautiful Friday here in Fort Bragg, California. There's a lot of things upcoming that involve the Noyo Center for Marine Science. And they're helping with things. And Coastal Cleanup Day, September 19th. That's going to be at Noyo Harbor Beach. And it will be from 10 a.m. to 12 p.m. I will be at the registration table, so I look forward to seeing you there. It's fun. It's easy. I would recommend good walking shoes, some Tevas or some tennis shoes, something like that, some sunblock, a hat, and water. And we're going to count and log every single thing that you find on the beach. So we're going to be very busy weighing things and keeping good track of things. So we got to keep our beaches clean. And September 26th, though, there's going to be an anti-offshore drilling event from 12 to 2 p.m. at Big River Beach. Hands Across the Sand will do a photo shoot at 1 p.m. sharp. Again, that's September 26th. Same thing, bring a hat, sunblock, and water. And on October 18th, there's going to be a ribbon cutting. And this is going to be a very special event. And it's a fundraiser to pay tribute to the Marine Science Center's Whale House. And it's also called the Labonatory. And you can get your first glimpse of the building dedicated to housing the bones of Betty, the blue whale who washed ashore several years ago. And Betty has been resting in Donna Worster's garage. Donna's a very good friend of mine, and I love her. And it's getting ready to be moved and articulated or assembled there in the Whale House. And a lot has gone into making this happen. And an official ribbon cutting ceremony is happening. Also a live auction, raffle, music, food, drinks. It's going to all be available for purchase. And the goal is to raise $80,000, and every dollar counts. So if that's something you're interested in, that's October 18th. And a big shout out to Donna. She's probably not listening. She's kind of busy today. But Donna, thank you so much for all you've done for Betty and for your community. You're an asset to the community. So we're going to get back to some music. And this is Marty Stewart and his fabulous Superlatives. I just got a text from my friend that's in Bristol. Marty Stewart is playing there today. So Marty is in Bristol. Bristol is really cool because the main street, one side of the street is Tennessee, the other side of the street is the state of Virginia. So the street actually divides the two states, and they have a great Americana festival there called Bristol. And this is Marty Stewart.

0: KNYO LP Fort Bragg. That was Rick Estrin and the Nightcats. The Blues Ain't Going Nowhere. And that's Groovin' in Greaseland was that album. And guess what? He's playing tomorrow night locally. The Blue Wing Blues Festival is happening tomorrow, September 12th, from 6 to 9 p.m. And it's featuring Rick Estrin and the Nightcats. The Blue Wing Saloon is located in Upper Lake. And I love him. I've been watching him for decades, let's just put it that way. And he used to be Charlie Beatty, Charlie and the Nightcats. And Charlie passed away, and then Rick took over. And they dress really nice, kind of a 30s to 40s era, I would guess. And then before that, we had Sapphire, the Uppity Blues Women, Dump That Chump, Rick Estrin. Also covers that song. And Live and Uppity was the album. And then we started with Marty Stewart and his Fabulous Superlatives. No Hard Time Blues live at the Ryman. And they're an incredible band. And again, they're playing in Bristol right at this very moment. In Tennessee and Virginia, both. All the same thing. They're all snappy dressers. And women like sharp-dressed men, or so I've heard. Anyway. We're going to continue on. Let's see. I kind of wanted to mention a couple other things. We already talked about the Marine Science Center. Take a look at my notes here. Wine Song. It's a weekend supporting healthcare on the Mendocino Coast. It's happening today and tomorrow. And it's also at the Little River Inn. 100 wineries, breweries, distilleries, and restaurants from Mendocino County and beyond will be on site. It's a local tradition, and there will be tastings, a silent auction, VIP lunch, live charity auction, and they will raise money for grants, nursing scholarships, and community health initiatives. It all starts at 1 p.m. at Little River Inn. And also the Noyo Harbor Festival is coming up Saturday and Sunday, September 19th and 20th. They are keeping the pirate spirit alive at this fourth annual. And you're invited to wear your best pirate garb. Hoist your colors, matey. I've been dying to say that.
1: Little tune called, I Am a Blues Man.

Oh, there you go, Tommy Castro. And, of course, he had a blooper in there. I Got Burned. That was Tommy Castro Presents A Blues Man Came to Town. We had Deja Voodoo Band with Munsters, Back for More. Roy Buchanan was shredding with Peter Gunn Blues, Shredding the Blues Live at My Father's Place, 1978 and 1984. And Magic Slim and John Primer started that set with I'm a Blues Man. That was live from the album Slow Blues. That set goes out to Courtney. And I hope that you're all having a great day. It's so beautiful outside. I'm just excited to be here. And we have a little over a half hour left of rocking your shoes, you're tapping your toes, whatever you're doing out there dancing, I hope. And up next, I have, let's try some Paul Butterfield Blues Band.

0: this is Sam Fraser.
1: And this is Jeffrey Dean Foster.
0: And we're rocking out with Rebecca.
2: I know this one thing. Somebody said, do that thing. I said, what thing? They said, do that thing. What thing?

Howlin' Wolf, Little Red Rooster. That was Little Red Rooster live recordings. We had Supersonic Blues Machine. That was with Billy F. Gibbons. Of course, you recognized LaGrange. That was Road Chronicles Live. The Cash Box Kings, Going Down to Eli's. That was Cutting Heads live at the Cuda Cafe. And we started the set with Paul Butterfield Blues Band, I Want to Be With You. Sounds so good. I want to be with you. Thanks for being with me right here on Crystal Blues. This is Rebecca on KNYO 107.7 FM. We're people powered. Tomorrow night there is Blues on the Coast, and it's a case of the Willies. This is Willie Jordan and his five-piece band at the Arena Theater. Blues, soul, funky, good time music. And he's a two-time Grammy nominee. That's tomorrow, 7 p.m. The door is open, and I would love to go to that. That looks really good. I'd like to just give a shout-out to all of our veterans. I know that there are a lot of veterans doing things for the 9/11 get-together. There were veterans who passed away and veterans who participate to support them. This event is called Veterans Stand Down. All veterans are welcome. It's presented by the Vet Connect of Lake County. This is September 17th, so a week from now, 10 a.m. to 4 p.m., and it's at the American Legion Post, Conocti. It's in Clear Lake. And in the military, Stand Down afforded battle-weary soldiers the opportunity to renew their spirit, enjoy warm meals, receive medical care, and enjoy the camaraderie of friends in a safe environment. That sounds like a VA hospital to me, but it's a more of a social thing. Today, Stand Down refers to a grassroots, community-based event serving at-risk veterans. So this event is free. Lunch is provided. There will be bus fares. The fees are waived. And transit for veterans and family members are attending this event. If you'd like more information, you're invited to contact VC of LC at me. I'll repeat that. VC of LC at me. Or you can call 707-413-9028. And it's going to be really good. This event plays a critical role in helping veterans, their families, and active duty personnel. They get necessary goods and services. Again, this is called the Veterans Stand Down, and you're invited. All right, everybody, let's keep on rocking. Now, this one is called I'm Pressing On. This is Earl Thomas.

0: Thank you.
1: But this is for harmonica enthusiasts. And it will also feature Keith Hartley and Victor Gaskin.
2: Well.

0: That was John Mayall. And before that, we had Earl Thomas. This is Rebecca. You've been listening to Crystal Blues. I'll be back next week with Luna Blue. And I hope you have a great weekend. Be safe out there. And thanks for listening.
1: We're about to recall to your mind one of the great music talents of all time, I think. The song is the first of many hits of Hank Williams. And the singer is, again, one of my favorites, Patsy Cline. Sing about it.

0: way, I'd like to tell you folks that Cowboy Koblitz is going to sing for you right now.
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You can go to our website and see things that are happening, our current schedule, find out a little bit about our shows, DJs. As well, there is a listen button on the page. And so if you are at a computer but not within a range where you can pick us up terrestrially, you can get us by streaming us. There are also apps for phones. If you have an Android or an iPhone, you should be able to get TuneIn. And that's another way that you can listen to KNYO when you're on the go, not in town. Okay, let's get started. This week, for my Soup to Nuts show, which is always a smorgasbord of oral delights, I like to call it, this week I have a theme, as I often do. This week is colorful menu. So we're going to be exploring a whole lot of amazing number of songs out there with colors. I might have to do a whole black show because, man, there's a lot of black songs out there. There's a lot of blue songs out there, too. So there's a lot of colorful songs out there that I am going to start off. Now, you rock and rollers, don't go away. I'm going to get to you in just a minute. I promise. Song number two. But I had to start off with the classic from Billie Holiday. Here we go. Am I Blue?

0: No longer a blue world, Max. Where could we go?
1: Argentina.
2: Thank you. We'd like to do one called Paint It Black.

sun, day or night. You got me blowing through my mind. Is it tomorrow or just the end of time?

Okay, this is Magdalena with my Soup to Nuts show this week, doing a colorful menu. We started off the set with Billie Holiday, Am I Blue? And followed that with a snippet from Yellow Submarine, the Blue Meanies chatting together, where shall we go? Rolling Stones, Paint It Black, that's from a 1962 TV show that was on in Britain, called Ready, Steady, Go, and followed up with Coldplay, their song Yellow, which is also playing below me right now. And after that, closed with Jimi Hendrix, Purple Haze, of course. Okay, let's get on with some more colorful music.

just mad about saffron. All right. A colorful set. Another colorful set. This is Magdalena. We're still listening to Soup to Nuts, and this day it's a colorful menu we're listening to. Lots of songs with colors in the titles and throughout the songs. So we started off that set with Little Pink Houses, John Mellencamp, and went to Red Rain by Peter Gabriel. I don't know what it is about, I don't know, that period he was in. I just love his music from that period. Red Rain is a favorite of mine. And after that, Mellow Yellow by Donovan, which is also playing below me. And then we really get into it with Billy Idol, White Wedding, and wound up with another Coldplay song, Green Eyes. I didn't want to really do Coldplay's numbers this time, but I really like Yellow, and I didn't have any green, so okay, you got two Coldplays. All right. Okay, what's next?

Well, it's one for the money, two for the show, three to get ready. Now go, cat, go, but don't you step on my blue suede shoe. Well, you can do anything, but then

Another colorful set for you. Started off with Babies in Black by the Beatles and went to The King, Elvis, Blue Suede Shoes. And then put a little bit of Nuts in there for you. I'm going to have some Nuts at the end as well. In my Soup to Nuts show, Start Wearing Purple by Gogol Bordello. They're pretty funny. Then we went to Orange Crush by R.E.M., which is also beneath me right now, and wound up with Little Red Riding Hood by Sam, the Sham, and the Pharaohs. Wow. They were pretty funny, too. If I remember, they wore the whole outfits looking like shakes and stuff. Anyway, yeah, so we're starting to get to the end of the show. Let's see how many more songs I can fit in here. Hold on. Oh, look at that. Okay, well, it is the end of the show. That crept right up on me. I need to pay more attention. Okay, well, you're going to get your second dose of Nuts, and I'm going to finish you off with some Frank Zappa. Let's play Name That Tune. I am not going to tell you what color it is in the colorful menu. You will probably know in the first couple of bars what Frank is helping me sign off with. Thanks, Frank. See you next week. Bye.

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0: of Bimini. 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
1: yellow snow.
0: The deadly yellow snow from right there where the huskies go. 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Here it goes now, the circular motion. Rub it.

0: pounced. And I pounced again. Great googly moogly. I jumped up and down the chest of her.
1: I injured the fur trap.
0: Well, he was very upset, as you can understand. And rightly so, because the deadly yellow snow crystals had deprived him of his sight. And he stood up, and he looked around, and he said, I can't see.

Well, the fur trapper stood there with his arms outstretched across the frozen white wasteland, trying to figure out what he's going to do about his deflicted eyes. And it was at that precise moment that he remembered an ancient Eskimo legend wherein it is written, on whatever it is that they write it on up there, that if anything bad ever happens to your eyes as a result of some sort of conflict with anyone named Nanook, the only way you can get it fixed up is to go trudging across the tundra, mile after mile. Trudging across the tundra, right down to the parish of St. Alfonso.

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3: Ladies and gentlemen, boys and girls, it's the weekend. Thank you, Magdalena, for another... Hey, thank you, Magdalena, for a very colorful show. But now you know what time it is, right? It's that time of the week again. Hey, you know what I'm talking about.
4: 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The Church of Rock and Roll is brought to you by the Noyo Fishing Center and Chris Dunn Computer.

0: Beach. Yeah, that's right. We're going to get you started here with some Neil Young. Yeah, Neil Young and Starbucks. You know how that goes together, right? Well, if you don't know the story, it has to do with Vermont and et cetera. Google it. Neil Young and Promise of the Real right here at the Church of Rock and Roll.
1: Start with Starbucks.
2: Yeah.
1: Crank it up.

0: All right, the great, late Bob Marley. Hey, we have a special show for you today. We have the High Life Band. The High Life Band will be playing tonight at Tall Guy at 7 p.m., and you don't want to miss that show. But we've got the band in the studio right now, and let's see. The band leader, that's Daniel, right?
1: Yep, yeah.
0: All right, all right. They're going to do a little, they're out on the Love is the Answer tour, am I right?
1: That's right,
0: all
1: yes.
0: All right, all right. And you're going to do Love is the Answer for us?
1: Yeah, we're going to do the title single song for the tour that we made last spring, and it's an upcoming release. So this would be a premiere for
0: all
1: US
0: right.
1: premiere.
0: A special for Fort Bragg. All right, well, whenever you guys are ready, go for it.
1: All right. Okay, one, two.

0: We got the love is the
1: Excellent.
0: All right.
2: Yeah, Thank you. That was great. That was great, guys. So, is love the answer?
3: Love is always the answer.
2: Okay. All right.
0: Love is. It's always the answer, but I think the reason why we're writing the song and is that it's hard to, in practice, always execute that and, you know, get there.
2: Right.
0: If you know that love is the answer.
2: So is that why you're performing this song? Is this a message, or is it just entertainment? Or
0: well, you know, it's both. And, you know, when people are dancing and being together and singing and having a good time, they're enjoying themselves, but they are also, they can also learn at the same time. And just, you know, nowadays, you know, in our current society, there's a lot of conflict and kind of, not even on a personal level between, you know, interpersonal relations. And so it's just, I think the song is, the purpose of the song is to, you know, just look at your loved ones and stuff and lead with your heart rather than just, you know, a grievance or something like that. And just it's kind of a reminder for that, which I feel like we need more now than ever.
2: So when you connect with an audience, do you feel that they get that same feeling that you do about that? Or is it, are they just dancing, or are they getting your message?
0: I think that, you know, it's not at every concert, but when the audience does get the message, I know right away. I feel the energy, I see it in their faces, and that's what really feels the best, is to make that connection, because they're receiving it, and then, you know, it's invisible, but we as the band, we feel that energy radiating back. So, yes, it's affirmed.
2: They are getting the message.
0: Yes.
2: Right. All right. Well, a lot of people aren't familiar here with your music, so when they walk in to Tall Guy tonight at 7, folks, don't forget, what are they going to experience? What kind of music do you play? I mean, I know how I would classify it.
0: Right.
2: It's not traditional reggae. It's got a reggae flavor. How would you classify your music?
0: Well, the people are going to hear reggae, but we would classify our music as world beat and reggae. And, you know, we play music that from different parts of the African diaspora. The audience, you might expect to hear some Latin jazz or some high life music, which is actually a genre from West Africa and part of the namesake of our group. Although we don't play only high life music, there's kind of a overall kind of a combination of, you know, high life music, reggae, Latin jazz. We might hear a couple of Brazilian tunes, but they're all original and they're all kind of linked together with, you know, lyrically, and I think just the and musically too, with the groove, and it's all very danceable. So
2: danceable, that's important.
0: Yeah.
2: I read that high life music originated in Ghana. Did you study in Ghana?
0: I did. It was a long time. I was back in my undergrad at 2002, and I was actually enrolled in an international studies program at the time because my parents were kind of not wanting me to do a music degree. But while throughout my 6 months there, the one semester, I was just, the classes were pretty easy for political science, so I would cut out of the class and, you know, take a bus across to this other town that had music on the beach with these musicians rehearsing.
2: Oh, wow.
0: And just kind of hang out there. And that's really where I started to fall in love with
2: better education there.
0: Yeah.
2: You guys have a pretty ambitious tour in Northern California. Have you toured Northern California before? Or?
0: We have, but it's been about 9 years or so. It's definitely, you know, definitely pre-pandemic. So I don't expect that too many people would remember us. I mean, we have friends down here, and it feels good to be back for sure.
2: Good. You've been to Fort Bragg before?
0: We performed at the last time nearest here was at Casper.
2: Casper, oh, okay.
0: Inn,
2: right,
0: at the
2: right.
0: time. I'm not sure if it's still open or did it close this?
2: It's open again. I think they're calling it the Casper Inn, but okay. it's been open, so that's good.
0: Yeah, so we've just really, you know, this we're coming off of a 16-hour, well, 14-plus breaks hour drive from Seattle last night.
2: Yeah.
0: And so, but we're just, you know, we didn't really get a chance to rest, but we're just, you know, excited, somewhat excited about the music that's kind of powering us forward.
2: Yay, good, for the concert, good. So. Yeah, you only have a 7 or 8 hour drive tomorrow, right?
0: Yeah, no big deal.
2: You guys are covering some turf.
0: Yeah.
2: So is the Love is the Answer tour just the Northern California tour? You going to tour after that?
0: It's just really turned out to be just Northern California for Love is the Answer tour. We've played our songs, this song a few times in the Northwest this summer. But there may need to be a Love is the Answer regional other tour. And we kind of just ended up focusing in one area, which seemed to make more sense to just spread the message better and, you know, logistically.
2: Have you toured in France?
0: Yes, in 2014 and 2018. And then... I think at the time, because the Highlight Band has been together since 2011, there may have been different band members at that time. But we did a tour there. My mom is French, so the language part was easy. And that was another self-booked tour, mostly through Facebook Messenger, contacting venues. And we had a great time. They really respect the value of music in France. And one thing I really love is when you go to a venue, you eat dinner with the staff of the venue, and you prepare everything together, and you really feel like you're part of the staff, and then present the concert. So I like that connection of the artist with the venue.
2: Great. We've got three other. We're talking to Daniel Miller of the High Life Band. Don't forget, Tall Guy tonight at 7. We've got three other members of the band. Do you guys want to introduce yourselves?
4: My name is Paul Hupler. I'm the drummer. I also go by Holden Fire as a production company.
5: I'm Joey Walbaum, a.k.a. Slowbaum. I'm a keyboardist and singer. Backing this guy up here. This is great music.
6: I'm Chewy, the trumpet player. I met Daniel at a bus stop. I was just playing my horn, and he pulled over and said, "Hey, I need you in my band." I was like, nah, but I listened to his music, especially his lyrics. I saw the message of love just radiating from every song, and I joined up right there.
2: Excellent.
0: It's true.
2: What a great story. Well, this is a little weird one, but I want to ask each of you individually, when you're having a bad day, what's the one song you want to hear to bring you up?
0: Okay. That's hard. There's so many.
4: Just to perform. It's the process of transmuting whatever chaos that is, or joy. It doesn't have to be chaos. It could be happy chaos, you know.
2: Right.
4: But it's the transmuting of that. So it doesn't necessarily have to be a song. It's the act of playing music for me is an outlet.
2: Brings you up.
4: Yeah. Absolutely. Yeah.
2: How about you, Daniel?
0: It's so hard because I'm sure I'm forgetting something. But at least I can say truthfully, at least when it comes to reggae, one of my favorite reggae groups is the Mighty Diamonds. And I can always put on one of their songs,

0: have a greatest hits album that's Crusaders 1, and their first track off of there, like the moment it starts playing, anything will kind of melt away for me, and it brings that joy, you know,
1: back. Right.
0: And it's all instrumental, and so it's just it's just a real good feel good lifting music, and the style, the groove of it, all the joy that's inside of it, and the frustration you can feel being peeled away. It's nice. It puts me in a good spot.
1: Does it for you?
0: Yeah.
1: How about the horn player?
2: Well, yeah, I'm a horn player, so my answer is going to be different. But you gotta have a genuine expression, and whatever song it is, you can absolutely hear if it's genuine, and that's what does it for me. But if I'm feeling down, I'll throw on some brass music, Zombo Agashevi.
1: Awesome. So you write most of the songs, Daniel, or?
3: Yeah. Mm-hmm. Yes.
1: So what's in your head when you start writing a song? Do you have a message when you start, or do you have, you know, a melody or a backbeat? And what do you work from when you write a song?
3: Recently, what's worked for me a lot is that, you know, I hear some idioms every day on people talking on the street or and I write it down in my phone, and then separately, I'll take my acoustic guitar sometimes and just play outside in nature and come up with a melody I really like or a chord progression. And then sometimes the two will match. I'm like, hey, that idiom goes with that chord progression. And it kind of grows from there. So most of the time it's like bits and pieces like that. And then I kind of compile them. A lot of times a melody might arrive to me at like 4:30 in the morning. I just wake up and I hear it in my head. And I have to, record it down on the audio recorder or voice memos. And then I go back to sleep. And sometimes when I wake up to listen back, it's not comprehensible. Because it's like in a sleep voice.
1: Cell phones have changed songwriting, don't you think?
3: I think so. Yeah, they have. And, you know, they really can be a good tool just for documenting something instantly. I like that part about it.
1: Mm-hmm. Yeah, definitely. So you have one CD out, Say Something, is that correct? Or do you have more than one out?
3: No, that's actually the fourth album, and we have it on vinyl available tonight as well.
1: Oh, okay.
3: And then previously there's Show Love. Before that there's What's to Come. And then our first CD was just self-titled The High Life.
1: Oh, okay. Mm-hmm. All right, I'll keep looking. I've been researching your website, which is really a nice website.
3: Thank you.
1: Yeah. Let's see. What else do we want to talk about? Where are you going tomorrow?
3: Tomorrow we're going to a festival that most people maybe never have heard of. It's called Hermit Fest West, and it's in Calaveras County. So the other east part of California.
1: It's going to be warm over there.
3: But I've heard that, a lot of people from the Bay Area go up there, and they're very receptive to our music, and it's a free festival that is, has a lot of support. From the towns all along that byway, Ebbets Pass. Yeah,
1: it's in the boonies.
3: Okay.
1: How's that saying go? It's not in the middle of nowhere, but you can see it from there. but it should be fun. I mean, it's going to be a lot of people and.
3: Yeah.
1: Yeah, it should be a good one.
3: Well, I think this was being here in Fort Bragg is a good first stop for us because we feel the connection with Seattle. It really feels like we're in the Northwest still here. And it's good to ease in this way.
1: How does coming from Seattle affect the way you play music? Would you play a crowd differently here or Southern California? Or?
3: I think the most significant thing is just the fact that you're playing for a new audience, regardless of the different location, because they're not hearing, they haven't heard the music before. And we haven't seen them before, and so the experience is kind of new and exciting in that way, which inspires us to maybe play beyond ourselves as well.
1: Right.
3: I think that may be the difference.

0: after that, it's just being in the place where there are people who enjoy our style and our music. You know, we did have a gig get canceled that on this tour that was in Jackson, and I think that perhaps, you know, there's a different demographic there, so that comes into play too.
1: That's true. That's true. Definitely.
0: For me, as long as there's at least one person in the audience that can connect and get inspired
1: and dance.
0: And dance, yeah. Zero, it's kind of hard, but we still have to find a way.
1: So what do you do if your audience isn't responding? I'm just curious. You got any tricks?
2: Yup. I'll jump right off stage, and I'll get my horn right up on them, and I will force them to dance 100%. And it works 100% of the time.
0: Yeah, he'll literally go up to their table and put it, like, right in their face.
1: Don't forget that. Tonight, folks, 7 o'clock, a Tall Guy. It's going to be a good time. There's going to be some dancing on tabletops, it sounds like.
0: If you want to get your ear just blasted out by a trumpet and saxophone.
1: All right. Sounds great. Well, let's see. Do I have any more questions? I think so. Let's see. Oh, your name. It is based on the high life style genre of music, right?
0: Correct, yes. Yeah. Mm-hmm. And also just living the high life in the way of, you know, living your best life, kind of your ideal, you know, doing what you love and loving what you do. Like, for example, for myself, I would describe today as living the high life because, you know, I'm doing what I want to do, you know, and enjoying myself being here with you in this interview and my bandmates here in Fort Bragg. And so it doesn't necessarily be music, but for each person to just live their high life, I think is part of the name.
1: Yeah. Well, thank you for bringing your music to Fort Bragg. It's going to be great.
0: It's our pleasure, and we can't wait for tonight.
3: Yeah.
1: All right. Well, let's see. Do we want to wrap this up? Do you want me to get into the more esoteric stuff here? Or,
0: I could probably just got to get to the load in for the concert.
1: Do you have any more music to perform right now for us?
0: Yeah, we could do Count Your Blessings, maybe.
1: All right. The High Life Band right here at the KNYO Studios.

0: Wow, what a great message, you guys. You got to be grateful. And we're grateful that you guys came to Fort Bragg. And are you going to come back sometime? We'll see how the crowd
1: of
0: is.
1: Of course, of course. We're hopefully we'll receive an invitation at some point to be able to return. And we would love to do that. Hopefully in a sooner interval than another 9 years from now.
0: Yeah, hopefully a lot sooner. We're going to have to thank Larry over at Tea Time for connecting us because, yeah, he came running over and he goes, these guys want to talk to you. And I'm going, that's great. So
1: yeah.
0: I really appreciate you guys coming in, and I'm looking forward to the show tonight.
1: Yeah, thanks to Tea Time for I called your number by mistake, and fortunately you lived or are just across the street from KNYO. Thank you so much for connecting me with Bob and having our experience right now.
0: All right.
2: Stay tuned with us. You can follow us on Instagram or TikTok or Facebook.
0: Oh, yeah, yeah. And what's the webpage address?
1: It's thehighlifeband.com.
0: Okay. Yeah, and you can get your music there, right?
1: Yeah, you can hear everything there. And also there's a link tree for the tour. It's a link tree, the High Life Band, which has all the shows. And then if they're either free, but if there's tickets that are for sale, you know, there's a link there where you can buy them in advance.
0: Great. All right. Well, I think we're going to go out with, how about Say Something? Is that a good one to go?
1: Sure, yeah.
0: I like that song.
1: Thank you.
0: All right.
2: Thank you very much.
1: Thanks, Bob. Good to be here.
0: Thank you, guys.

0: Yes, yes, that was the High Life Band. The High Life Band is performing at Tall Guy Brewing tonight at 7 o'clock. Please come on down and bring your dancing shoes. There's going to be some rocking tonight. Those last two tunes were from the High Life Band, so you got an idea. And like I say, excuse me, bring your dancing shoes. Okay, let's see. We got a few things to talk about here. Let's see. What else is going on this weekend? I'm not really sure. I'll look into it, but for now, check this out.
1: Hi, this is old Bob Young, and I would like to personally thank our contributors and all of our sponsors, including Tee Time Golf and Racing Car Simulators, the Mendocino Cookie Company and Zappa's 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We would appreciate it.
0: Yes, yes, indeed. And if you are a listener, you are a supporter. So thank you for your support. If you can throw us some money, that's always good too. If you can't, just enjoy it. And don't forget to come down on First Friday for our First Friday free concerts. And you might want to check out the free movie club. But tonight, you definitely, as I have said, you want to get to Tall Guy Brewing. Bring your dancing shoes, and I'll see you down there. All right, let's keep on rocking. Okay, well, these guys came down, the High Life Band came down from Seattle today. That's a long drive. They didn't have a train, but Aerosmith has a train, and it keeps on rolling right here at the Church of Rock and Roll. Yeah.

0: 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Thanks, you guys. 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
1: Hey, yeah, that's right. Chris was out at my house checking out my laptop for me. I need more space